0: National Radio News.
1: Good morning, I'm Laura Devoy. The Federal Health Minister says he's pleased smoking rates have declined amidst a rise in illicit tobacco. New data from the Australian Institute of Health and Welfare shows around 1.3 million Australians are smoking daily, down from 3 million in 2001. The drop has been largely attributed to a rise in public health campaigns. Mark Butler told the ABC the government is still targeting the illicit tobacco market.
2: We're intercepting more cigarettes at the border than ever before. Over the last 11 months, we've stunningly intercepted more than 2 billion cigarettes at the border, as well as other nicotine products like vapes and pouches. But we do need states to lift their enforcement efforts.
1: A Senate inquiry examining last week's Telstra outage is set to get underway today, with senior executives to be questioned. The outage resulted in more than 600 people being unable to call 000 and also affected some EFTPOS and train services. Shannon Kirkwood has more.
3: The company's chief executive, Vicky Brady, and chief financial officer, Michael Ackland, are due to attend the hearing. During the outage last Wednesday, millions of Australians had no mobile phone coverage. Businesses were left without digital payments, while hundreds of people across the nation could not connect to emergency services. Chair of the committee, Green Senator Sarah Hanson-Young, says she hopes the inquiry into the national outage will get to the truth so that Telstra can be held to account.

0: The father of one of two Australians who died from methanol poisoning in Laos says he's been told those found responsible are unlikely to face significant prison time. It's been nearly 2 years since 19-year-olds Bianca Jones and Holly Morton Bowles died after consuming tainted alcohol while holidaying in Laos. Authorities are expected to hold a press conference today outlining the charges. Ms. Morton Bowles' father, Sean, told Nine newspapers the Department of Foreign Affairs and Trade warned him the most serious charge likely to be brought would result in a maximum of 1 year in prison. The Victorian government has offered teachers a 28.3% pay rise over the next 4 years. It says more than 90,000 full-time teachers will earn over $1,000 more per month by October this year. Justin Mullaly from the Australian Education Union outlined some of the other proposed changes.
1: ES salary will be delivered along the same lines in terms of percentage outcome as teachers, meaning there will be no allowance. Top of the scale teachers will get a top of band payment, and there will be a halving of the amount of meetings that teachers are required to attend.
0: The AEU Joint Primary and Secondary Council will consider the offer and the union's next steps at a meeting this afternoon. The International Organization for Migration says the upcoming El Niño weather phenomenon may make conditions in Venezuela worse. Thousands of people remain displaced 3 weeks after two earthquakes caused major damage in the South American country. An El Niño could cause drier conditions and an increased risk of wildfires in Venezuela. The UN agency says it has assisted almost 7,000 people in displacement sites and is considering the risk which could be posed by an El Niño as recovery operations continue. Turning to sport, the reigning NRL premiers have handed the ladder leaders just their fourth loss of the season. The Brisbane Broncos defeated the Penrith Panthers 14 points to 12. Broncos fullback Reece Walsh starred in the match with 3 try assists. The Broncos are 13th on the ladder, while the Panthers will stay on top regardless of other results this weekend.
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I thank the Lord Allah, I ask Him for help and guidance and forgiveness for our sins. For those whom Allah guides are the guided ones, and those whom Allah does not guide are the misguided ones. I believe and confidently affirm that Allah is the only God, and that Prophet Muhammad is His slave and messenger. I ask Allah to raise the rank of Prophet Muhammad, who was sent to bring mercy to the world, to guide and to warn and to give good tidings. He delivered the message and gave the best advice to the world. We ask Allah to reward him on our behalf. Brothers and sisters in Islam, Allah supported all His prophets with many great miracles to assure and testify to the truth of their prophethood. Prophet Isa alayhi salam, also known as Jesus in English, was among the prophets given great miracles. By his request to Allah, he cured the blind. Allah sent down food from the sky, and this was among Isa's great miracles. Prophet Isa ordered his disciples, known in Arabic as Al-Hawariyun, who were the best of those who believed in him, to fast for 30 days. When they completed the 30 days, they were with him in a desert. When Prophet Isa used to go out, thousands of people followed him. Some were his disciples, and others followed him to ask him to make supplication for them, so they could be cured from their disease. And some followed him to mock him and harass him. No amount of harassment or abuse ever prevented any of the prophets from continuing to spread the message of Allah to the people. All of the prophets were patient in spreading the great religion of Islam that Allah selected for His slaves. Allah the Almighty says in the Quran al-Kareem, إِذْ قَالَ الْحَوَارِيُّونَ يَا عِيسَى بْنَ مَرْيَمَ هَلْ يَسْتَطِيعُ رَبُّكَ أَنْ يُنَزِّلَ عَلَيْنَا مَائِدَةً مِنَ السَّمَاءِ قَالَ اتَّقُوا اللَّهَ 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upon him, to ask Allah to send them food from the sky so they could eat it and their hearts would be content that Allah had accepted their fasting and it would be a feast for them and they could eat from it on the day they finished their fasting. It would be enough for the first and the last of them, for the rich and the poor. Prophet Isa alayhi salam was worried about them and warned them that they may not be appreciative to Allah for it. How many people these days do not thank Allah for what He bestowed upon them? They do not give the obligatory thanks to Allah, which is not to use what Allah bestowed upon them in disobedience. Some ask Allah for help only when they are in distress, but when they are comfortable and happy, they forget the obedience of Allah and drown in their sins. Prophet Isa, peace be upon him, feared for those with him that requested the food, that they may not be thankful for it. Why did they, who had previously seen many of his great miracles, want even more? They told him they wanted to eat it and to be blessed. When they insisted upon him, Prophet Isa went to the place where he used to pray and dressed himself in an unwoven garment. He lowered his head in fear of Allah and wept. Allah the Almighty says in the Quran al-Kareem, قال عيسى بن مريم اللهم ربنا أنزل علينا مائدة من السماء تكون لنا عيدا لأولنا وآخرنا وآية منك وارزقنا وأنت خير الرازقين. He started asking Allah to answer the request. Allah subhanahu wa ta'ala answered his call. The food came down between two clouds, one above it and one beneath it, surrounded by angels, and it started coming down bit by bit. At every stage, Prophet Isa would ask Allah to make it a mercy, not a punishment, and to make it a blessing on them. It finally settled in front of Prophet Isa. It was covered with a cloth. Prophet Isa stood up and raised it and said, "In the name of Allah, the best sustainer." There were seven great fish and seven loaves of bread, vinegar, salt, pomegranate,
honey, and various fruits. It had a beautiful aroma, and they had never smelt anything like it before. When the news reached the non-believers, they were envious and rushed to see the miraculous sight. Prophet Isa ordered the disciples to eat the food. They said, "We will not eat until you do." He said, "The ones that asked for it are to eat from it." When they refused to start eating, he asked the poor, the sick, the disabled, and the blind to start eating the food. There were about 1,300 of them. They were blessed after eating from it, and great miracles happened then. Everyone that ate from it was cured from his or her disease or disability, and the poor became rich. When these miracles happened, those who did not eat the food regretted it. Many people gathered around the food. Prophet Isa gave everyone an opportunity to eat the food. The very last of them ate like the very first. It was said that for 40 years, 7,000 people would eat from it every day. After 40 days, Allah ordered Prophet Isa to make the food available only to the poor. They were ordered not to be distrustful or to keep anything for the next day. When they disobeyed and starting to save the food was lifted. This was hard on the people. The non-believers started to spread doubt about Isa alayhi salam. Allah revealed to his prophet that he would punish those non-believers. The next day, when the non-believers awoke from their sleep, they had been turned into ugly pigs, eating dirt from rubbish dumps. There were 33 of them. Allah is all-powerful. They had been turned into pigs eating dirt when they had been humans eating beautiful food. When people saw this, they gathered around Isa alayhi salam, weeping, and the pigs came to them and lowered their heads and started weeping as well. The tears were running down their faces. Prophet Isa knew them, and he called each by his name, and they acknowledged by nodding their heads, as they could not talk. The pigs remained in that state for a few days. Prophet Isa alayhi salam asked Allah to take their spirits. After that, the following day they disappeared and nobody knew where they went. And after that great miracle, many people believed in Prophet Isa and the true message he came with, the great religion of Islam. For those that believed in him already, their belief grew stronger. Allah the Almighty said in the Quran al-Kareem, وَإِذْ قَالَ اللَّهُ يَا عِيسَى بْنَ مَرْيَمْ أَأَنْتَ قُلْتَ لِلنَّاسِ اتَّخِذُونِي وَأُمِّيَ إِلَهَيْنِ مِن دُونِ اللَّهِ قَالَ سُبْحَانَكَ مَا 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
1: From this verse, one clearly understands that Prophet Isa alayhi salam never said to people, worship me and my mother as gods. He never said that he was the son of God. He never called Allah Father or referred to Lady Maryam as mother of God. Isa said to people, worship Allah, your God, and mine. He said only what was revealed to him. And at this point, it is very important to mention that Prophet Isa alayhi salam was never killed nor crucified. He was lifted to the second sky and he is still alive right now. Muslims love, respect and glorify Master Isa as a great and dear Prophet of Allah. Wassalamu alaykum wa rahmatullahi wa barakatuh.

0: why the software update was not completed, and what needs to change in our controls so known risks are captured, prioritised and closed before they can affect customers.
1: United States President Donald Trump has declassified intelligence, which he says confirms Chinese interference in the 2020 US elections. In an address to the nation, President Trump has accused China of illicitly acquiring 220 million US voter files and the US intelligence community of deliberately suppressing information about the extent of China's activities.
2: Our purpose in disclosing this information is not to weaken confidence in election, but to earn that confidence by confronting vulnerabilities and correcting them very, very quickly, and that's what we're doing.
1: A US intelligence assessment has found no evidence Beijing altered the 2020 vote, which Mr. Trump lost. Former professional cyclist Rowan Dennis has admitted he drove while disqualified over the events leading up to the death of his wife. Melissa Hoskins was struck by her husband's vehicle near their home in Adelaide's north in December 2023. The Olympian and mother suffered serious injuries and died in hospital. Last year, Mr. Dennis was given a suspended jail term and banned from driving for 5 years after he pleaded guilty to a charge of committing an aggravated act likely to cause harm. Appearing in Adelaide Magistrates Court today, Mr. Dennis pleaded guilty to driving while banned. He will face court again later this year. New research has challenged what scientists understand about how the body's nervous system senses warm and cool temperatures. Laura Devoy has the details.
3: University of Queensland researchers found most of the skin's temperature-sensitive nerve cells can sense both cool and warmth. It challenges a widely accepted view that skin relies on separate nerve cells to detect each temperature. The study shows rather than relying on two separate nerve cells, the body's thermoreceptors can signal both sensations to the brain. Dr. Clarissa Whitmire says the findings could help explain what happens when the cells become impaired in ageing and disease.
1: Blind and low vision tennis players from across Australia are in Melbourne today for the Australian Tennis Championships. The three-day event features players with greater amount of sight to no functional vision. President of Blind Sport and Recreation Victoria, Rob Fletcher, has told National Radio News a Come and Try event also intends to bring more people to the sport.
4: Over 100 active players in Australia who are playing tournaments. There'll be a lot more social players than that. I'd say that the sport is definitely on an upward trajectory in Australia. We entered the Australian Open as a Grand Slam event in 2026. We were the first Grand Slam in the world that hosted blind tennis as an event at that level.
1: And the Western Bulldogs have dropped Joel Frazier from this weekend's AFL clash against Gold Coast due to his form. While the Swans, Braden Campbell will make his long-awaited return tonight when his side hosts Adelaide.
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1: 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I start with the name of Allah. I praise Him and thank Him. I ask Allah to raise the rank of Prophet Muhammad and to protect his nation from whatever he feared for this nation. We're still going on in our history from the beginning. In our last class, we talked about how our Prophet Musa alayhi salam won over those sorcerers or magicians, how they became Muslim, and that Pharaoh tortured them. Other believers showed up. Among them is the woman that used to comb the hair of Pharaoh's daughter. The woman was killed with her children in boiling water. And other believers showed up, like the wife of Pharaoh, Asiya radiallahu anha. She was also killed by her ruthless husband, Pharaoh. After that, Allah subhanahu wa ta'ala afflicted the Egyptians with flood, with locust, with lice, with frogs and blood. And we said that every time they had one of those, they would beg Musa alayhi salam to ask his Lord to relieve them of those things. And they promised that they would believe in Moses. But after they were relieved, then they would not keep their promise. Then something else came. And they kept on doing this until all of these were afflicted, sent to them. And then Allah subhanahu wa ta'ala ordered Musa alayhi salam that he should take Prophet Joseph's body, Prophet Yusuf's body, with him leaving Egypt. So Allah has given the Egyptians, the followers of Pharaoh, and Pharaoh himself, time to believe in Moses and Aaron, but they did not believe. So Allah revealed to Moses to take his people, the Israelites, or the children of Israel, out of Egypt to the blessed land near Jerusalem, Al-Quds. Hence, Musa was to leave with his people. But among the things that he was ordered, is that for Moses to take Prophet Yusuf's body, Prophet Joseph's body with them, fulfilling, of course, Prophet Joseph's will to be buried in Palestine. And the story went like this. It means the story of reburial of Joseph alayhi salam is as follows. The author said, when Prophets Moses and Aaron departed from Egypt with the Israelites, the children of Israel, they reached a certain location at which they were not certain where to go next. The scholars of the children of Israel told Moses, "We have gotten lost because we did not carry Prophet Joseph's body with us as he requested in his will." It was previously mentioned around the end of chapter 16 that before his death, Prophet Joseph made a will to be buried in Palestine, where his father, grandfather, and great-grandfather were all buried. You know that Prophet Yusuf Joseph was the son of Yaqub, Jacob, who was the son of Ishaq, Isaac, who was the son of Ibrahim, Abraham. So all of these were buried in Palestine, and Yusuf alayhi salam wished to be buried next to those parents or grandparents. However, Prophet Joseph was not buried in Palestine, hence his body was to be brought up and moved to Palestine. The people started to look for someone who knew where his body was, and they could not find but an old woman from the children of Israel. So when Prophet Musa asked her where the location of Prophet Joseph's grave was, she told him, "I will not tell you until you make me a promise. You promise me that I would be your companion in paradise." When Prophet Musa heard her request, he stopped. He had to wait until he received revelation about it. Prophet Musa could not just tell her yes without that being revealed to him, alayhi salam. So then Allah revealed to Prophet Musa to grant this woman her promise, the promise she requested. At that, Prophet Musa gave her this good news. She then pointed to a location covered with water. She told them to remove the water and dig in the ground under it. So they did as she told them, and they found the body of Joseph in a box in a casket. They carried the casket with them. Allah gave them the knowledge of which way to travel to the blessed land. And all of this is narrated in a Sahih Hadith narrated by Imam Ibn Hibban. Now, what can we benefit from this Hadith, from this event? From this Hadith, we learn a rule that it is very beneficial for the people of Ahlus Sunnah, the people who follow the Sunnah of the Prophet Muhammad, that it is not forbidden to ask prophets for something that is not customary to ask for, since they receive revelation from God who knows everything. So Prophet Moses did not tell this woman that she was blasphemous for making such a request, such as uncustomary request. On the contrary, he waited for the matter to be relieved to him, and then he answered her. One of Prophet Muhammad's companions helped the Prophet, in something. The Prophet, of course, with his excellent manners, rewarded those who helped him. So the Prophet addressed this companion, saying, "Ask me for something." The companion said, "I ask, O Prophet of God, to be your companion in paradise." The Prophet asked, "Do you have another request?" أَوَغَيْرَ ذَلِكَ The companion said, "This is my only request to which my heart is attached." The Prophet told him, "Pray a great deal, عَنِّي عَلَى نَفْسِكَ بِكَثْرَةِ السُّجُودِ and you will be my companion in paradise." The Prophet عليه السلام did not reprimand that companion for his request, and certainly did not tell him that he was blasphemous for asking for such a thing. This woman asked to be with Prophet Moses in paradise, which was something that only God would give. Unless God reveals to some of his creation, only God knows what was willed eternally. So Prophet Joseph was, as we said, buried underwater so that few people would know of his burial site. The general rule is that, of course, one does not dig up and take the dead body of someone from one city to another, but the case of Prophet Joseph's body was an exception. Prophet Moses ordered all the Israelites to leave Egypt with him and Aaron, Harun. They were about 600,000 people. When the Pharaoh learned of this plan, he gathered a huge army and followed them. The Pharaoh's army was about 1.6 million soldiers. When the children of Israel arrived at the Red Sea, Prophet Moses struck the sea with his special staff, and the sea split into 12 pathways, which God made dry for the Israelites to walk on. There were 12 tribes of Israelites, and there was a pathway for each of these tribes. God made windows in the walls of water between the pathways so the tribes would not feel lonely as they walked in a single file through the paths. The Pharaoh arrived at the edge of the sea The cruel tyrant was terrified at the sight of the sea splitting into 12 paths. He was scared to go after Moses, Aaron, and of course the other Israelites along those routes. The Pharaoh was riding a male horse, and Gabriel, came riding a female horse, and he went into one of the pathways formed in the sea. The Pharaoh's horse smelled the scent of Gabriel's female horse. At that, the Pharaoh's horse rushed into the pathway after Angel Jibril's female horse, carrying the Pharaoh into one of the pathways. Following him as well, the Pharaoh's soldiers rushed into the pathways in the sea. Their leader went in, so they followed him. When the last of the Israelites had arrived on the shore at the other side of the sea, so they were safe, the Pharaoh and his soldiers were in the middle and had not reached any of those Israelites. With the last of the believers safely ashore, God made the sea close up again. The Pharaoh and all of his soldiers drowned. When the Pharaoh reached the point of dying, at which his repentance would not be accepted, he desperately made a declaration of his belief in Moses, but wanted to keep all of his thousands of followers from it. This declaration was not accepted from him, and he died as a blasphemer. Allah told us in Al-Quran, وَجَاوَزْنَا بِبَنِي إِسْرَائِيلَ الْبَحْرَ فَأَتْبَعَهُمْ فِرْعَوْنُ وَجُنُودُهُ بَغْيًا وَعَدْوًا حَتَّى إِذَا أَدْرَكَهُ الْغَرَقُ قَالَ آمَنْتُ أَنَّهُ لَا إِلَهَ إِلَّا الَّذِي آمَنَتْ بِهِ بَنُو إِسْرَائِيلَ وَأَنَا مِنَ الْمُسْلِمِينَ الآن وقد عصيت قبل وكنت من المفسدين فاليوم ننجيك ببدنك لتكون لمن خلفك آية وإن كثيرا من الناس عن آياتنا لغافلون. Now some of the followers of Pharaoh who had remained on land, received the news of their monarch's drowning death. They said out of their stubbornness that the Pharaoh had not died. They claimed he had gone away to China and would return. So Allah subhanahu wa ta'ala made the sea spit out the dead body of Pharaoh to the shore, and it was swollen like a bull. They recognized him by the distinctive grand clothing that the Pharaoh was wearing. At that, now, they became certain he had died. The author, may Allah have mercy on her, said, Moses and Aaron condemned the worship of the calf. When God saved the children of Israel from all those hardships that were inflicted by the Pharaoh, God ordered Moses to fast for 30 days. This was fasting like we, Prophet Muhammad's followers, do now, abstaining from food and drink and other things from dawn until sunset. Then God added 10 more days to that fasting of Moses. Allah said in Al-Quran, في الأعراف, وَوَاعَدْنَا مُوسَى 30 لَيْلَةً وَأَتْمَمْنَاهَا بِعَشْرٍ فَتَمَّ مِيقَاتُ رَبِّهِ 40 لَيْلَةً. So God revealed to Moses that after those 40 days, Allah would send to him the tablets of At-Tawrah, the Torah. All the books from God given to the prophets were given in their totality at one time during that prophet's life, except for the great Quran, which was revealed to Prophet Muhammad in parts over a period of 23 years. Musa alayhi salam obeyed Allah. Moses obeyed God, fasting those 40 days. Then he went to Mount Tur in Sinai or Sina. Moses left Aaron behind in charge of their followers. There was a man, however, among these followers named Musa as-Samiri. He had the same first name as Prophet Moses, Musa, but he was a Samiri. So this man led many Israelites astray, as he himself was astray. And this As-Samiri, Musa As-Samiri, was young. His parents had lost him. He suffered from not having a family. Mercifully, Angel Gabriel brought this Moses, this Samiri, when he was a child, food so that he would not perish. However, As-Samiri, this Musa, had made the figure of a young calf out of gold and mixed into the gold of this figure some of the dust from the hoofprint of Angel Jibril's horse. This figure that he made a mooing sound of a real calf. So some mooing sound came out of this statue, if you want, this figure of the young calf. And as a result, this Samiri told the followers of this detested blasphemy, "This is," means the calf, "this is your Lord and the Lord of Moses." Moses went to look for his Lord, but his Lord is here. Of course, this Musa Samiri was saying blasphemy. He's just saying that this calf is God that you should worship. He was addressing the Israelites. And he said Moses went to look for his Lord. So as if he claims that God, the Lord of Moses, is somewhere in a place. And then Moses went to look for him. But he did not know where he was, and the calf was God. Of course, Musa alayhi salam did not go to look for a place where God dwells, because God is not a body. He exists without being in a place. But that's the blasphemous statement of this Samiri. This was a test for the people from God. God created that mooing sound, which does not typically come from a statue. Allah knew eternally what these people would do. Obviously, the tests from God are not for God to find out what people will do. The tests from Him to the creation are a challenge for them. If they pass the test, they will be happy in this life and the hereafter. But if they fail the test, they will reflect back on that test on the Day of Judgment and blame themselves for not having used their minds, the minds that God endowed upon them. They will blame themselves for not having used this endowed mind, their endowed minds, to obey Allah. Prophet Harun or Aaron knew of the blasphemy that the Samiri committed. He admonished him and others and warned the people about the evil of the Samiri. He forbade them from the blasphemous worship of the golden calf. However, many of those Israelites accepted the words of As-Samiri and left the religion of Islam, becoming idol worshippers. And praise to Allah, some of the masses remained Muslim, sticking with Prophet Harun and obeying him. In the meantime, Prophet Musa was in solitude, far from this catastrophe. In this condition, Moses asked God to enable him to see him. Means Musa asked Allah, "Oh Allah, I ask that I want to see you." Allah revealed to Moses that he would not see him, that Moses would not see Allah in this life. However, he told him, Allah told Moses, "Rather look to the mountain. If it remains intact, you will see me." Then Allah created in that mountain the ability to see Allah. When the mountain saw Allah, it crumbled, totally destroyed. When Moses witnessed that event, he fainted. And then God revived Moses from this faint, and Musa alayhi salam praised his Lord, the creator of that momentous event. This is mentioned in Al-Quran. وَلَمَّا جَاءَ مُوسَى لِمِيقَاتِنَا وَكَلَّمَهُ رَبُّهُ قَالَ رَبِّ أَرِنِي أَنْظُرْ إِلَيْكَ قال لن تراني ولكن انظر إلى الجبل فإن استقر مكانه فسوف تراني فلما تجلى ربه للجبل جعله دكا وخر موسى صعقا فلما أفاق قال سبحانك تبت إليك وأنا أول المؤمنين. Moses asked to see God because it was not yet revealed to him, to Moses, that man does not see God with the eyes of this earthly body. The people who die as Muslim in this life will be granted this great honor and bliss of seeing their Lord when they live in paradise. This seeing will be with the new eyes of the better bodies in paradise. They will see the one who is not in a direction, unlike in any way the experience of seeing a creation. After Prophet Moses' experience of seeing that mountain demolished, God made the Torah tablets come to Moses' hands. Prophet Musa then journeyed back towards his brother and their people. Between his hands was the Muslims' new book with the rules for the good of the nation, means the Torah for the Israelites. Upon his return, Musa was angry to find that most of the people were immersed in the blasphemous worshipping of the calf. He let go of the tablets in his hands in a manner that was not disdainful of these sacred tablets. Although Harun, Aaron alayhi salam, did not blaspheme like those others, the people were looking to see how Moses, Musa alayhi salam, would act with his brother, the one in charge during his absence. With the crowd watching, Prophet Musa reached for brother Aaron's head and beard, showing his extreme anger concerning the situation, but not in any way disrespecting his brother Harun, who was a prophet. قال يا هارون ما منعك إذ رأيتهم ضلوا ألا تتبعا أفعصيت أمري. This is mentioned in Al-Quran. قال يا ابن أم لا تأخذ بلحيتي ولا برأسي إني خشيت أن تقول فرقت بين بني إسرائيل ولم ترقب قولي. So Prophet Musa alayhi salam was not indicating the way he behaved with his brother, that he believed that his brother Prophet Harun had allowed for this false worship to occur. Instead, he wanted to attract the attention of the people, so they would keenly listen to the dialogue of the two brothers instead of doing their unjust worship. Prophet Harun explained to Prophet Musa that the series of events and his excuse for why he did not kill the blasphemers. Harun explained that he feared if he killed them, he would not have been patient enough to wait for Prophet Moses' guidance. Harun said this because even though he was a prophet, Musa alayhi salam was still the leader of the Israelites, and he did not want the people to act without the guidance from their leader alayhi salam. Then Prophet Musa went to this Samiri and humiliated him severely. He burned the golden calf and threw its ashes away. He told the blasphemers that by worshipping that golden calf, they apostatized from Islam and did an extreme injustice to themselves. Then Prophet Musa, of course, by revelation, he told them to repent to their Lord by becoming Muslim again. However, the revelation from God was that after becoming Muslim again, they were to be killed. They were to be killed by those Israelites who had remained Muslim and had never worshipped the golden calf. For those who had worshipped the calf, this was the way to repent. Even though they were to be killed, they would still, of course, go to paradise if they genuinely repented. Now, After 70,000 of them were killed, Prophet Musa and 70 of the best of the Israelites supplicated God. They asked God. Musa said, "That which occurred, O Allah, is from you. With your trial," means with God's trial, he's addressing Allah. "With your trial, you misguide whomever you will, and you guide whom you will, whomever you will." Then the others addressed Allah, "We repent and return to you, God." And the verse in Al-Quran, "Inna hudina ilayk, inna hudina ilayk." This is Hada Yahudu. So the name Yahud given to the followers of Musa means repenters. This is the meaning of the word Hudina, Tubina. Then God revealed to Moses for the killing to stop. Hence, a group of those who had apostatized by worshipping the calf and then returned to Islam were saved from being killed. When the children of Israel saw that the Torah mentioned they were obligated to do, means when they knew the obligations upon them revealed in the Torah, most of them sat back lazily, not wanting to do their religious obligations. At that, Allah ordered Angel Jibreel to pull out a whole mountain from Palestine. The size of the mountain was the same size as the area covered by those Israelites on earth. God ordered Jibreel to suspend that mountain above their heads. Prophet Musa told them, "Either you accept God's orders that are in our book, the Torah, or God will smash you with this mountain." When they were in that situation, they accepted to follow the Torah, the book revealed to their prophet Moses. Wallahu subhanahu wa ta'ala a'lam. لا إله إلا الله لا إله إلا الله لا إله إلا الله اللهم صل على سيدنا محمد وعلى آله وصحبه وسلم اللهم صل على سيدنا محمد وعلى آله وصحبه وسلم اللهم صل على سيدنا محمد وعلى آله وصحبه وسلم.
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0: And welcome, ladies and gentlemen. You're tuning to 92.1 FM Muslim Community Radio. And welcome, dear listeners. And we have with us in the studio this evening our brother Iyad.
1: Assalamu alaikum.
0: Wa alaikum assalam. And our brother Shakil. How are you, brother Shakil?
2: Assalamu alaikum.
0: Wa alaikum assalam. Wa rahmatullah. Thank you for joining us in the studio. And how have you been, brother Iyad?
1: You know, it's hard. It's hard to forget Ramadan, you know?
0: Yeah.
1: Subhanallah. If only we had the same energy and the same determination as we did back in Ramadan.
0: Yeah, subhanAllah. What about yourself, Shakil?
2: Yeah,
0: how you've been keeping?
2: SubhanAllah, Ramadan is a special month. And during the month, you do a lot and you do things and you behave in a way that a Muslim should behave.
0: Yeah.
2: However, after Ramadan finishes, we lose that protection. We lose some of that, you know.
0: Motivation.
2: That motivation. And subhanAllah. Inshallah, we can keep some of the habits. If not all, it's sometimes it's difficult to keep all of the habits.
0: Yeah.
2: But even if we can keep a few of the habits that we started during Ramadan, inshallah, it would be good.
0: Inshallah. What's your nationality, Shakil?
2: Me personally, I'm Fiji Indian.
0: Fiji Indian. And yes. What's your background?
1: Same, Sheikh.
0: You're both Fiji Indian. Yeah. Inshallah.
1: Sheikh, so you're outnumbered today.
0: I'm outnumbered. The Lebanese is outnumbered. All good. Of course, it doesn't matter what nationality, what background, what skin color. What matters is your piety. Inna akramakum inda Allahi atqakum. Those who fear Allah the most, they are the most accepted by Allah. So we hope to be among those that are highly accepted by Allah.
2: Amen.
0: Today, inshallah, what we're going to talk about is, you know, the importance of gaining the knowledge of the religion. A lot of people are negligent towards gaining the knowledge. Some people may perceive themselves as doing really good. They perceive themselves as, you know, being God-fearing, religious. But the reality is that they are far away from being religious.
1: Mm.
0: Why? Because they didn't gain the knowledge of the religion. Mm. You know, you might find some. I heard a story of a lady in Lebanon. She used to wake up every single morning for over 20 years praying the Fajr.
1: Mm.
2: Yeah.
0: But she would pray it three cycles instead of two.
2: Three?
0: Yeah, three. It's not valid. It's not accepted.
2: Yes. Mm.
0: Why? Because here, in order for one's deeds to be valid, first and foremost, they must satisfy the conditions and the integrals and avoid the invalidators.
1: Uh-huh.
2: And she thought she was praying the
0: whole
2: time. She
0: thought she was praying. So regardless, say for example, I woke up in the middle of the night and I started to pray. And I was praying and praying and praying, but without wudu.
1: Mm.
0: Is my prayer valid without wudu? Even if I was crying out of khushu' and humbleness, but I was praying without wudu.
1: Mm-hmm.
0: Or I was praying not covering my awrah.
2: Mm.
0: Or I was not facing the qibla, for example. Regardless of how sincere I was in my deeds, one's deeds would not be valid without satisfying the conditions and integrals and avoiding the invalidators.
1: Mm-hmm.
0: So, and this is what the Prophet sallallahu alaihi wasallam mentioned in the hadith. The Prophet said, "Rubba qawmin." I'll say it in English for our listeners. So there may be some, they stay up all night in prayer. Mm. And the only thing they gain from it is tiredness. And there are some, they stay the entire day fasting, and the only thing they gain from it is hunger. Why is that?
1: Because this person has not put time and effort into learning.
0: Yeah. They didn't put the effort to learn what is obligatory, what is an invalidator, what is a condition.
1: Mm.
0: So the Prophet specified these acts of worship, and that is to stay up at night praying or the fasting. Why? There is a wisdom behind this. The scholar said, because this shows that usually when someone's up at night praying, they're not doing it to show off.
1: Mm-hmm.
0: Someone's fasting, do you know if someone's fasting or not? It's
2: generally
0: not something that's obvious.
1: Yeah.
0: So this eliminates the fact that one is doing it out of showing off.
1: Mm-hmm.
0: So it's not accepted, not for the fact that they are not sincere.
1: Mm-hmm.
0: So it's not the fact that one was not sincere when they're doing the deed. Rather, there's another reason. And the other reason is because they didn't learn how to pray properly.
1: Mm.
0: They didn't learn how to fast properly. So that's why we say to our dear listeners, truly, if you want to achieve a high level in paradise, you have to invest.
2: Mm.
0: You have to invest your time, your effort. Just like if you want your son to be a champion, let's say a champion footballer or champion basketballer or tennis player. They invest their time by, you know, investing their time and effort towards something to become good at it.
2: Mm-hmm. They train.
0: Yeah, you train.
2: They learn.
0: Yeah.
2: They implement what they know.
0: Yeah. So when you go and invest that time and effort and you train really hard towards, you know, gaining the knowledge of the religion, you know, that puts you in a great position.
1: Mm-hmm.
0: You know, Allah Ta'ala revealed in Surah Al-Mujadala, يَرْفَعِ اللَّهُ الَّذِينَ آمَنُوا مِنْكُمْ وَالَّذِينَ أُوتُوا الْعِلْمَ دَرَجَاتٍ, which means Allah will raise the rank of those amongst you who believed and acquired the knowledge. So we know the significance of gaining the knowledge in the religion. One should not be negligent towards that. Now, Brother Shaks, that's your nickname, by the way, on the radio. We're going to call you Brother Shaks.
2: That's no problem with me.
0: Yeah. Brother Shaquille, YouTube, TikTok, Facebook, Insta, Twitter, which website should we go to learn our knowledge?
2: SubhanAllah, if a person, they want to learn the religious knowledge, they have to be very careful.
0: Yep.
2: Just like if you want to, for example, change the oil in your car,
0: yep.
2: or for example, you want to do any modifications to your car, yep. generally, a person like myself, I'm not just going to go look up something on YouTube. I have a friend who's a mechanic who spent years learning the trade, and I'd ask him, what should I do, or maybe get him to help me. Likewise, a lot of these people who speak on these social media platforms, they are not accredited. They don't have the proper, how do I say?
1: They have not put enough time and effort into learning the religion for them to teach it.
0: Yeah.
2: Yeah.
0: Of course so. Yeah, that's, it shows that, you know, you go to the trustworthy, reliable sources and not to any random website or on the internet or TikTok.
2: Mm. Yeah, because it's very hard to verify who these people are,
0: yeah.
2: where they've learned from. If you just watch a TikTok, and when a person is on TikTok, he's just scrolling.
0: Yeah.
2: So is that person going to think, is this person, when they see this video come across them, are they going to be able to identify who this sheikh is, what information they're telling them, where they got that information from, and if it's a trustworthy source?
0: Yeah.
2: And in a span of 20 seconds, that video is gone, and they're moving on.
0: Yeah. And that's why, you know, what comes to my mind, brothers and dear listeners, is the hadith of the Prophet sallallahu alayhi wasallam. Can you imagine Prophet Muhammad sallallahu alayhi wasallam saying, Ya ayyuhan nas, O people, ta'allamu, learn, meaning learn your religion. فَإِنَّمَا الْعِلْمُ بِالتَّعَلُّمُ, you learn by learning the knowledge of others, those who have taken it of others. وَالْفِقْهُ بِالتَّفَقُّهُ, and you take the rules of jurisprudence by taking the knowledge of others. وَمَنْ يُرِدِ اللَّهُ بِهِ خَيْرًا 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
1: Allah Akbar.
0: The Prophet said, and the one that Allah willed goodness for, Allah will enable that person to become knowledgeable in the religion. That is, Allah will empower, Allah will facilitate, Allah will strengthen, Allah Ta'ala will enable that person to become knowledgeable in the religion. So you find some, what do they say? They say, yeah, look, you know, I really want to come and learn. I want to learn Quran. I want to come and learn Hadith. But they don't end up attending. Why? Because Allah Ta'ala did not will goodness for them in this avenue.
2: SubhanAllah.
0: So if you find yourself that you're all like, yeah, I'm really keen, I do want to come, I'm just so busy, you know, I'll finish work late. Mind you, they're working so hard for what reason?
1: Money.
0: And then you see they go and splurge money on their luxurious holiday, or they want to go to fancy restaurants, or they got so much clothes they can't even close their cupboard.
2: Once they got the taste for it, they keep on wanting to go.
0: Yeah. It's like the one who drinks water from the sea.
1: Yeah,
2: it's more.
0: The more you drink, the more thirstier you become.
2: SubhanAllah.
0: So yeah, don't do that, by the way. Yeah, don't drink water from the sea. Don't take my word for it. It's not good for you. So now look, gaining the knowledge of the religion is something very important, and we should not be negligent in this matter. And you want to achieve greatness. You know, that word these days is thrown around so loosely. Oh, he's a great. She's a great.
1: Yeah.
0: What is the true greatness? The true greatness is righteousness and being accepted by Allah. The one that is among the righteous Muslims, the one, the awliya, Allah Tabaraka wa Ta'ala orders the angels to love that person. And that person becomes praised and famous among the angels in the sky. And you find that those who are righteous, usually they are loved by the angels in the sky and the people on earth.
1: Mm-hmm.
0: So that's greatness, being among the righteous, God-fearing Muslims.
1: Mm-hmm.
0: And there is only one way you can achieve righteousness, and that is by gaining the knowledge of the religion from trustworthy, reliable sources, not by reading books, not by going on social media websites or going on the internet.
1: Mm-hmm.
0: Go and learn the knowledge from trustworthy, reliable sources. Allah Ta'ala revealed in Surah Az-Zumar, verse number 9, قُلْ هَلْ يَسْتَوِي الَّذِينَ يَعْلَمُونَ وَالَّذِينَ لَا يَعْلَمُونَ, which means those who do not know in the religion, they're not equal to those who know. So the more you know, in general, you're high rank. So, Brother Iyad, I wanted to ask you, I know that you're at the moment, there's something happening in Campbelltown.
1: Ooh.
0: Yeah.
1: In Campbelltown, we have opened up a new masjid. And in this masjid, we are holding Quran lessons and lessons of the obligatory knowledge and the explanation of the Quran as well.
0: Nice. That's not just for Fiji, Indians.
1: No. This is for everyone who's in the Campbelltown area.
0: Yep.
1: Campbelltown is one of those areas where, you know, you meet a brother from Campbelltown, tell him to come to the lesson. They say, oh, it's a bit too far, you know?
0: Yeah.
1: But now we have a place in Campbelltown, you know?
0: Nice.
1: Alhamdulillah.
0: That's very good, mashallah, who can. You know, gaining the knowledge. We actually opened up a new center in Miller. Behind the shopping center in Miller, 30 Woodward Crescent in Miller.
2: What's happening there?
0: So every Thursday night we have a lecture slash youth gathering, and you know, it was really nice. We had a barbecue. Free barbecue. MashaAllah, we had a really good turnout for our first event. I think we had around 150 people turn up.
2: Wow,
0: which was really nice. Alhamdulillah. You know, it was a wonderful lecture, you know, inspiring lecture in English, you know, getting to the heart of the youth and encouraging the youth. So everyone, we had all ages.
1: It was a very, very powerful lesson, you know.
0: Yeah.
1: It's important for a person to regularly attend the lessons, right? Now, Sheikh is talking about the importance of learning the knowledge, but some people tell themselves, yeah, but I've already learned it. I already know it. Yeah. What's the point of going and learning it again?
0: You know what the Prophet said on that point that you're saying? Some people say, I already know how to pray. Some people, they start to say, do you know how much I know in the religion? You'll be surprised how much I know. I know about a faqtir. I'll teach you. And Ba'alim Sheikh will come in. Some, they say that expression. I say, I'll teach you and I'll teach you, Sheikh. MashaAllah. Again, maybe you missed the part about humbleness then when you were learning. So... Look, here, one should be humble. The Prophet sallallahu alayhi wa sallam said in a hadith, لا يشبع مؤمن من خير يسمعه حتى يكون منتهاه الجنة. The Prophet sallallahu alayhi wa sallam said that the righteous believer would not be content with the knowledge that they have gained until they enter paradise. So one doesn't say, oh, I really know a lot. I'm very knowledgeable, I don't need to gain more knowledge. No, one should accuse themselves of falling short and push themselves to be better.
1: 100%.
0: You know, to push themselves to gain the knowledge of the religion for the sake of Allah. Allah Ta'ala, our Creator, sees us. He knows about us. He knows our intentions. So when you push yourself to gain the knowledge of the religion, there is a great reward in that. And what happens, Brother Shakil, if one doesn't gain the knowledge of the religion,
2: then he is amongst the sinners. He is obligated to learn a portion of the obligatory knowledge, and if he does so, he is amongst the sinners. So even so, to ensure himself safe on the Day of Judgment, because as we know, some of the major sinners, if they die like that, if they live their whole lives and they fail to learn some of the obligatory knowledge, whether it be the prayer, whether it be about Ramadan, and if they die as such, then this person is under the will of Allah. If Allah had willed, they would be punished in hellfire for some period of time.
0: Yeah, subhanAllah. It's not a matter to be taken lightly. So you're obligated to learn the personal obligatory knowledge. Say, for example, someone could not afford to perform Hajj, pilgrimage.
2: Yeah.
0: In that case, they're not obligated to learn about it until they are able to go. If someone is poor, they're not obligated to learn about zakat because they can't afford to pay zakat. Someone doesn't own animals like camel, cattle, sheep, or goat, the an'am, they're not obligated to learn about what they have to give in zakat if they own, you know, 20 sheep because they don't own any. But once they do, they have to learn about the rules pertaining to it. You know, there is, however, a portion of knowledge that everyone must learn, and that is the personal obligatory knowledge. That is amongst the ease, as you said, Brother Shakil, is, you know, the creed, the belief, the salat, tahara, zakat, hajj. You know, we need to put effort. You want to achieve greatness, you have to invest. And I want to give this example, Brother Iyad.
1: Tell me, Sheikh.
0: Imagine you're at home. All of a sudden, let me fix this microphone. I want to get a little bit more reaction.
2: Okay, now we're all right.
0: Imagine you're at home, right?
1: And
0: then you go to sleep. Then all of a sudden, the next morning you wake up and you have a brand new, I don't know what, that's a famous, expensive Bugatti. Outside your house now.
1: Okay.
0: A brand new Bugatti. And they say, just because you go to sleep, you wake up, now it's yours. You wake up from your sleep and they say, this is Iyad's Bugatti. Out of nowhere, for nothing. You didn't do anything for it.
1: Okay.
0: I don't get too happy, brother. Calm down. What's the likelihood of you going to sleep, waking up, and there's going to be a brand new Bugatti and say that's yours outside the house? For not working for it, for not putting any effort towards it.
1: Sheikh, I reckon you can make it happen if you wanted to. But
0: what do you need to do to achieve things in life?
1: If I wanted a car like that, of course, I would have to work hard for it. I would have to...
0: So, the point I want to get to, by the way...
1: All right, let's go. Oh, there's more to the story?
0: Point is, if one doesn't put any effort towards like a worldly matter, it's not going to happen. What about the one who wants to achieve a high level in paradise? Are you going to achieve a high level in paradise if you stay at home, relaxing, watching your TikTok, watching your TikTok, watching your Netflix, wasting your time on your phone, wasting your time on the TV, you know, relaxing, spending your hours and days and weekends just relaxing and not investing your time for the hereafter? Do you truly expect to gain that high level in paradise similar to those who invested their time, their effort, stayed up at night in obedience, fasted the optional fasting during the day, donated their money, supported the Muslim community? Do you truly expect to gain the same level as them in paradise when you are at home asleep and because you're too tired, because you overate and drowning in luxury? You've drowned in so much. One might say you're drowning in luxury so much you need a snorkel to stay alive. And it might be said, Yani, don't allow yourself to fall in love with this worldly life. You know, don't be among those that their priority is now and enjoyment and fun and relaxation and be selfish, be selfless. Selfish is when you only think about yourself, not worried about helping others, not worried about, you know, supporting others. Well, why should I give my money to, why should I donate to that person? Why should I help that person? I'm just going to worry about myself because I have to pay for my holiday to the Bahamas, one might say, at the end of the year. It's not the way. You know, be kind, be generous, invest your time in learning the knowledge of the religion. So,
2: SubhanAllah, on that, sometimes it might come to a person that he might find it hard on himself to go. He might have a long day at work. He might just want to rest and relax. But if he's able to push through, if he's able to push himself to go to the lesson, a lot of the times, or some of the times, he would find himself getting energy from attending that lesson, getting that happiness, getting that relief from attending the lesson. And this is obeying Allah. When a person, they truly obey Allah with the proper intention, with the sincerity, It is something that gives energy to the person. It is something that empowers the person.
1: Mm-hmm.
2: It's not something that takes away from that person.
1: It's very true what Brother Shakil is saying. Knowledge, and in the religious context as well, knowledge is power. You know, as Sheikh Ghazi said, that the religious knowledge is something that is held at a high regard in Islam. And a lot of people, they get G'd up, you know?
2: Yeah.
1: They go to the gym, they want to get big muscles. Well, what's this for, you know? Mm. Look at me, I'm strong. If you want to fight me, you know, I'll break your head, for example. You know, you hear the statements flying around. But if someone was to come to you and attack your religion, how are you comfortable with yourself not having the knowledge to defend it?
2: SubhanAllah. And that person, if you have the right knowledge, you could even educate that person who is attacking the religion. Not break their head, you can educate them. You could educate them and make their lives better.
1: You can bring them to Islam. And from that, there is a benefit as well. Now, a person needs to understand that learning the knowledge of the religion isn't just what to do, but it is also knowledge of what to stay away from. Because it's a common saying that the one that does not know evil is more likely to fall into it.
0: Yeah, definitely.
1: And in order for us to protect ourselves and our families from evil, we have to learn what the evil things is. Not so that we do them, rather, so we stay away from them. Ma Allah Ta'ala ordered us in the Quran to, he said, what means, O those of you who believe, protect yourselves and your families from hellfire.
0: Naam.
1: And if we want to give this protection to our families, this protection comes from learning the Islamic knowledge. Protection, you protect your family and yourselves by learning what are the things to do, so you do them, and learning what are the things not to do, so that you can stay away from them.
0: Definitely, subhanAllah, by learning the knowledge of the religion, you know, you ensure that the acts of obedience that you're performing are accepted by God.
1: Mm-hmm.
0: If you have not prayed already, quickly rush to pray. The one who prays in the last, when the redness of the sun appears, as the sun is starting to set, it's dislike to delay the prayer without valid Islamic excuse until this time.
1: The Asr prayer, correct?
0: The Asr prayer, yeah. Mm-hmm. Now, of course, when we say disliked, it does not mean here, as some people, wal'ayyadhu billah, claim that it's haram to pray in the disliked time. Once I was at university, I had a uni exam, and after I finished my exam, I went to pray, and someone said to me, no, it's too late, you can't pray now. They said it's haram. They actually said it's haram for me to pray, and there was like 20 minutes left.
2: Yeah.
0: He said, no, it's before Maghrib. He said it's haram. And that's what happens when one is ignorant. When you don't go and learn from trustworthy, reliable sources, it can affect you.
1: SubhanAllah.
0: And one thing I really, Jazahullah Khairan, Sheikh Ibrahim Shafi has done over the years, one of my wonderful mashayikh, is he's invested a lot of time and effort into having his lessons recorded and put on YouTube. And they are in English. They are checked over for any slip of the tongues, mashallah, they are posted online. So if one is wanting to learn the knowledge of the religion and they want a honest, reliable, trustworthy source, they can go to YouTube, to Dr. Sheikh Ibrahim Shafi's YouTube page, and also I believe he has TikTok and other sort of stuff, platforms, that's the proper terminology we're looking for. So if anyone is eager, keen to learn the knowledge from trustworthy, reliable source, and by the way, did you know that Sheikh Ibrahim Shafi'i is actually a descendant from Imam Shafi'i?
2: No way. SubhanAllah.
0: Yeah, Qurashi. So he is from a noble lineage. Inshallah, a trustworthy, reliable man. And alhamdulillah, his lectures are in English and easy to follow along.
1: I watch Sheikh Ibrahim on YouTube as well, because the way they've set it up, they've, what do you call it, when they put it in playlists, you know?
0: Yeah.
1: So he's got a playlist specific for the seerah of the Prophet sallallahu alayhi wa sallam. He has a specific playlist for tafsir of the Quran. He has another playlist for the obligatory knowledge. And it's structured like that, which is nice, you know.
0: Yeah.
1: You don't just learn bits and pieces from here and there. The way he structured it as well, mashallah, it's very beautiful.
0: Yeah, I know personally that he puts a lot of time and a lot of effort into each lesson. And that's how one should be, like.
1: Yeah.
0: You know, and, you know, when you put that time and effort, you know, a lot of people benefit from that knowledge. You know, so if you are out there and you want to listen to a lecture and you want to gain the knowledge and you want to benefit yourself, then you can. Of course, we're not saying that there's no other lectures other than Dr. Sheikh Ibrahim, but, you know, if you wanted a one of the reliable sources, you can go to Dr. Sheikh Ibrahim's YouTube channel and benefit from there. So the best way for one to gain the knowledge is to actually go and gain the knowledge in person from a trustworthy, reliable source. And in saying that, Dr. Sheikh Ibrahim Shafi's lecture is every Monday after Isha in English, 2 Winspe Avenue, Bankstown. So anyone that's free and they want to feel their deeds, the pain of good deeds, then attend 2 Winspe Avenue, Bankstown. The lesson is in English. And for those who are unable to make it in person, he does have his lectures broadcast live via his Facebook page. If you search Dr. Sheikh Ibrahim Shafi, you will be able to locate his page. So that's every Monday night.
1: Yes.
0: Now, every Thursday night, we have in Miller.
1: We have a youth gathering / lecture. That one as well is after Isha. But when the Sheikh is after Isha, meaning that, you know, we gather, we pray Isha, and then we start the lesson.
0: So it starts approximately around 7:30 p.m.
2: Okay.
0: So we're going to be starting around 7:30 p.m., which would allow those who have, you know, afternoon sports, like some people, they do soccer and other activity. It will give them enough time to finish off what they're doing and head over and join us at 7:30 p.m. at Miller.
2: Inshallah.
0: And how much is the entrance, Brother Shakir?
2: $0.
0: You had to think about that, didn't you?
2: I have to,
0: $0, and that includes GST, if I might say. Yeah, it's for free. So it's for free. You know, we want to encourage everyone to come and attend and to benefit, and it's a great gathering, you know, a great environment, great atmosphere. I know the brothers have been working very hard to get the center up to scratch, and mashallah, it's looking really nice. And everyone is welcome, both male and females. We do have a section that's curtained off for the females. And yeah, it's a great environment. Anyone that lives around the Liverpool area or abroad, regardless, they're more than welcome to join every Thursday night at 7:30 p.m. The lecture starts. We pray Isha and then we get started. And yeah, it's a great environment, great atmosphere, great atmosphere. And for those that want to attend lessons in Arabic, there are many lessons in Arabic, one of which is Saturday night at 2 Winspe Avenue, Bankstown as well. After Salatul Isha, there is a lesson as well in Arabic by trustworthy, reliable mashayikh as well. So for all free of charge. You don't have to pay $1 for it.
1: Alhamdulillah.
0: It's, you know, it's just about you investing. And the thing is, Brother Shakir, is that it's about people having that sense of urgency and about prioritizing in your life. What's your priority? If you, if you're going to say to me, look, I don't have time, it's because you haven't prioritized it. Whereas if the one who their religion is their utmost important matter in their life, it is the most utmost important matter in their life, then they would prioritize it over other matters, such as, you know, sleeping at home, relaxing,
2: playing PlayStation,
0: Xbox, I don't know what they're up to these days, you know, or they're talk-ticking or TikToking. Or
1: Sheikh, I remember once, you know, I went to a Sheikh, you know, and I told him, Sheikh, I don't have time. And he looked at me, he said, open your phone, check your screen time, and then tell me you don't have time.
2: It's scary when you look at your screen time sometimes.
1: Some people are even scared to open it because
2: it's too much.
1: Yeah. A person, I use this as an exercise. Open your phone, check your screen time. That's how many hours you could be spending benefiting yourself. That's how much hours you could be spending working towards paradise.
0: Yeah, subhanAllah. We need to make sure that we are focused on the ultimate goal.
1: Mm.
0: And one thing I want to say before we start wrapping up our show is to think that as parents, you know, for those who are parents.
1: Not me, Shaykh.
0: Not yet. May Allah bless you both with pious, humble, God-fearing wives. For those who are, you know, for those who are parents, you know, and you are always on your phone in front of your children on TV and wasting your time, what sort of motivation, what sort of impact would you have on your children?
1: Mm-hmm.
0: Your child sees you sitting there on your phone, your face, your eyes glued to your screen on your phone or to the TV, and then you turn around and tell your child, get off your phone, get off your iPad. No, you got to set the example, you know what I mean? Don't waste your time day and night, you know, behind the screen, on the TV. You know, being active with your children is very important. You know, I really enjoy it, like when you go out, take the children off the devices and go outside, play a bit of sport in the backyard. You know, it's really nice, you know, fresh air, get the blood flowing.
1: Yeah.
0: You know, good for your health, good for your mentality, as opposed to being like a robot on the phone and iPad and TV. It's a disaster that our society is facing right now.
2: A lot of the times people think it's a chance to take a break, but in reality, when you spend your time on your phone or, you know, watching these videos, a lot of the times it's draining. It drains a person, it exhausts a person.
1: Some people,
2: of this stimulation, that subhanAllah.
1: Some people use their phone to take a break, but then they need another break to
0: a break the phone. From the break. You know, it's the thing is as well, like the time you're spending on your devices, it's very easy to go from, hey, I just want to zone out for a bit, I just want to relax for a bit, to half an hour later you're still on your phone.
1: Half an hour, Sheikh.
2: That's being modest.
0: Or an hour later still on, sometimes hours still on their phone. Time can go past very quickly without any, you know, realization how much time you've wasted. And it's an accumulation as well. Day after day, week after week. If you work out how many hours a year you've spent on wasting your time on social media, on, you know, YouTube, on TikTok, on and all that, how many hours have you spent wasting your time? If you put that time towards memorizing Quran.
2: Wow.
0: Put that time towards memorizing the hadith.
1: Mm.
0: And that's one thing I like about, you know, the universities overseas in Lebanon. I heard that they don't allow them, those who are residing at the university, they don't allow them to have the phone.
1: Mm-hmm.
0: Only on a Sunday.
1: Yeah.
0: Why? Because they don't want them to be distracted by their phone.
2: Mm.
0: These days, you know, some people have an addiction.
1: 100% addiction, yeah.
0: If they don't have their phone in their hand, they feel, you know, a sense of like they might start sweating.
1: Mm-hmm.
0: And where's my phone? Some people have two phones even.
1: Yeah.
0: SubhanAllah. And it's not the way we want to be, brothers and sisters. Barakallahu fikum, brother Shaks.
2: I mean,
0: and brother, we're going to think of a nickname for you.
1: Whatever works, Sheikh.
2: Yeah, it's a nice name.
0: Oh, yeah, so it's Shaquille.
2: No, Shaq's is all right, no problem.
0: But we've got to think of a nickname for our brothers. Anyone out there that's tuning in and can think of a nickname for him, if you have any suggestions for a nickname for him, please let us know.
1: Mm.
0: Thank you for tuning in, dear listeners, and stay tuned to your favorite radio station, 92.1 FM, Muslim Community Radio. If you have not prayed yet, please quickly rush to pray. And remember, Allah Ta'ala, your Creator, sees you, and Allah Ta'ala knows about you.

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1: 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All praise is due to Allah, and may Allah raise the rank of Prophet Muhammad, peace be upon him, and protect his nation from that which he fears for them. Dear brothers and sisters in Islam, let us first have the proper intention in our hearts to attend the lesson for the obedience of Allah subhanahu wa ta'ala. We did mention so far about death, about the grave, and about the day of judgment. And we showed you clearly that the believers are the ones who will be successful on the day of judgment. As for the non-believers, their abode will be hellfire, in which they will dwell forever, and they will never be sent out of hellfire. Due to this fact, it has become obvious to every one of us that the main concern in his life should be to die as a believer. Because the one who dies as a non-believer, he has lost everything. It was said, if one was given the proper belief, but he didn't get anything from the worldly pleasures of this life, as if this person has not been prevented anything. However, if he was given all the worldly pleasures, but he wasn't given the true faith, the true belief, it is as if he wasn't given anything. So the most important thing for every one of us is to make sure to die as a believer. In many surahs of the Quran, there is a comparison between the life of the non-believers in the hereafter and the life of the believers, enjoyment and punishment, paradise and hellfire. So you can make that contrast between these two abodes and these two places, and thus you make the right choice by working for paradise, not for hellfire. Now, what will take you to paradise and prevent you from the everlasting torture of hellfire is the correct belief in Allah and His Messenger, the true creed, the true belief, what will prevent you from dwelling forever in hellfire. If you die as a believer, but as an enormous sinner, let us say you used to commit major sins, such as drinking alcohol, not praying sometimes or not praying at all, not fasting during the month of Ramadan. So you are missing out some of the obligations, and you gamble, you do some of these major sins. But if you die while holding the correct conviction in your heart, you have in your heart the correct belief in Allah and His Messenger, then such a person will not be in hellfire forever. The Prophet sallallahu alaihi wasallam said in the hadith, يَخْرُجُ مِنَ النَّارِ مَنْ قَالَ لَا إِلَهَ إِلَّا اللَّهِ وَفِي قَلْبِهِ وَزْنُ زَرَّةٍ مِّنْ إِيمَانِ. Now what is zarra? Zarra, the small red ant. You know how small that ant is, the small one. Or according to other definitions, a zarra is that fine dust that you would be able to see when the beam of light of the sun is coming through the window. You can see in your house these fine dusts swimming in the air. That fine dust, which is the smallest thing you could ever see by your naked eye, this is called a zarra. The Prophet sallallahu alaihi wasallam in this hadith is making it clear that if one has the true belief in Allah and His Messenger, such a person will not dwell in hellfire forever. يَخْرُجُ مِنَ النَّارِ. He will come out of hellfire. يَخْرُجُ مِنَ النَّارِ مَنْ قَالَ لَا إِلَهَ إِلَّا اللَّهِ. Whoever says لَا إِلَهَ إِلَّا اللَّهِ while believing in it, while knowing of its meaning and believing in that meaning. So he has the true belief, the true creed, then such a person will not dwell forever in hellfire. So if in his heart there is that minimum, meaning the essentials of the belief are instilled in his heart, so he has that correct belief in his heart, then this person will not dwell forever in hellfire. That person will come out of hellfire. Because he is a believer, because he has a correct belief in Allah and His Messenger. So that's why the key to paradise is that correct belief. That's the key to paradise. What distinguishes between a believer and a non-believer, the main difference between them is the belief about the Creator. That's the main difference. So the one who likens Allah Azza wa Jal to his creations is like the worshipper of the idol, no difference. The Prophet sallallahu alaihi wasallam said, نادي ابن الخطاب أنه لا يدخل الجنة إلا نفس مؤمنة. O son of Al-Khattab, proclaim, announce to people that no one will enter paradise unless he is a believer. So to have the true belief, that's the main condition for one to be admitted into paradise. If one doesn't have that correct belief, so even if he calls himself a believer, according to the rules of the religion, such a person is not a believer. When you say, La ilaha illallah Muhammadur Rasulullah, it means I testify, that's in general, that no one is God except Allah, meaning no one creates except Allah, meaning Allah is the only one who deserves to be worshipped, and that Muhammad is the last messenger of Allah. So when you have this belief in your heart, and what follows this as well, from the essentials, you have the correct belief. But those who believe that Prophet Muhammad is not the last prophet, those are not classified as believers. So they went against the two testifications of faith. Even if you hear him saying the two testifications of faith, in reality, according to the rules of the religion, they are not classified as believers. Because the one who is classified as a true believer, he must believe in all the essentials of the Muslim's belief. Not to believe in some and contradict the rest. He won't be classified as a believer. He's either a believer or a non-believer. That's why these essentials of belief must be in every Muslim's heart. And he should and must look after himself, make sure nothing happens to this belief that will contradict the true belief and will demolish his faith. So he has to make sure that his faith is guarded and protected. For that reason, we chose to talk about the creed of Ahlus Sunnah wal Jama'ah because of its importance. In our previous lesson, we talked about who are Ahlus Sunnah wal Jama'ah. And we mentioned that Ahlus Sunnah wal Jama'ah are known as the Ash'aris and Maturidis. We explained that Al-Ash'a'ira are the ones who follow Imam Abu al-Hasan al-Ash'ari, and Al-Maturidis are the ones who follow Imam Abu Mansur al-Maturidi. And those were the famous ones in this nation who defended the creed of Muslims. Because after 260 years from the emigration of the Prophet sallallahu alaihi wasallam, some groups deviated from the right path. And there were two

that both good and evil happen by the will of Allah Azza wa Jal. These are the six tenets of faith. So they do not believe in that sixth one. So they are not believers. Another group emerged who were called Al-Mushabbiha, Al-Mujassima, the anthropomorphists, those who claim that God is like a human being with body organs and physical features, wal-ayyazu billahi ta'ala. So the one who likens Allah Azza wa Jal to his creations is like the worshipper of the idol, no difference. At that time when these two people emerged and they started relying on some ambiguous verses, mutashabih verses, those whose meaning are not so clear as the explicit ones, the scholars of Islam stood against them and started refuting their claims and defending the creed of the Muslims, the creed of the Prophet, the creed of the companions, the followers and the followers of the followers. Two famous ones were at the front line, Imam Abu al-Hasan al-Ash'ari and Imam Abu Mansur al-Maturidi. And we mentioned that from the hadith of the Prophet sallallahu alayhi wa sallam, there was a hadith in reference to the Ash'aris in which the Prophet sallallahu alayhi wa sallam said, those are his people, and that is a recommendation to follow Abu al-Hasan al-Ash'ari, because Abu Musa al-Ash'ari was a companion. Abu al-Hasan al-Ash'ari is from his tribe. Also about the Maturidis, the Prophet sallallahu alayhi wa sallam mentioned the hadith that we mentioned last week, that Constantinople shall be conquered, and praised is the leader and the army that will conquer it. So when the Prophet praises someone, definitely his belief is correct. The Prophet wouldn't praise someone with corrupted belief. So the Prophet praised the conqueror of Constantinople and he said that he is a great leader and his army is a great army. Who conquered Constantinople? As we mentioned, As-Sultan Muhammad Al-Fatih. He was Hanafi, following the school of Imam Abu Hanifa, that's in fiqh, Islamic jurisprudence, but in aqidah he was Maturidi, meaning following what the scholars of Ahl Sunnah wal Jama'ah approved. He was Sufi as well, Sultan Muhammad Al-Fatih. So when you say Ahl Sunnah wal Jama'ah, Ash'ari Maturidi, same. Ash'ari is Maturidi, Maturidi is Ash'ari. It's just in some cases they use different terminologies. But regarding the belief in Allah and His Messenger, it's the same. And now all the followers of the Shafi'i, Hanafi, Maliki, Hanbali, regarding the Aqidah, the belief, are the Ash'ari or Maturidi. However, unfortunately, most of the followers of the Hanbali school, or many of them, have deviated and adopted the belief of anthropomorphism, tajseem, meaning they believe that Allah subhanahu wa ta'ala is a body with organs from the past. Imam Ibn al-Jawzi wrote some books to refute their claims, and he wrote many books to clear Imam Ahmad radiyallahu anhu from those people. So Imam Ahmad disowns such people. They are corrupted ones. You find some people who follow Maliki, few of them, from those who follow the Maliki school, who deviated, from those who followed Hanafi, or even those who claim to be Shafi'i, but they are very, very small minority.

0: not to be mentioned. But those who are on the correct belief, they are over a billion. And those are the majority of this nation. So we chose to talk about the correct belief and the creed of Muslims because the knowledge of at-tawheed, learning about belief, is the most noble knowledge. And it is the prerequisite for the acceptance of the good deeds. If one were to pray or fast, in order for his prayer and fasting to be accepted and valid, he must have the correct belief. It's the foundation. It's like you want to build a building, one story, two stories, three stories, and so on. You must have foundation first. If you don't have foundation, you can't have first floor, second floor, third floor. The foundation for every Muslim is the belief. Then let us say one story is a prayer. The following story is fasting, Hajj, and so on. You build up good deeds. You build up good deeds, but you have the foundation first. If you don't have the foundation, you can't build up a building. Without foundation, you cannot make a building. You won't be able to. So that's why, in order for the good deeds to be accepted, you must be a believer. Allah Ta'ala said in the Quran, وَمَنْ يَعْمَلْ مِنَ الصَّالِحَاتِ مِنْ ذَكَرٍ أَوْ أُنْثَى وَهُوَ مُؤْمِنْ فَأُولَٰئِكَ يَدْخُلُونَ الْجَنَّةِ وَلَا يُظْلَمُونَ نَقِيرًا. So whoever performs good deeds, whether male or female, وَهُوَ مُؤْمِنْ, while being a believer, those will be admitted into paradise and they won't be wronged and misjudged. They will be rewarded because they have performed the righteous deeds while having the true belief, the correct belief, the true creed. So as you can see, Allah subhanahu wa ta'ala in this ayah mentioned this, which is a requisite in order for the good deed to be accepted. Why is it the noblest knowledge? The status of knowledge is dependent on the status of what you are learning about. So someone might be learning about his religion, so this knowledge is more important than learning about history, for instance. Even sometimes, depending on the topic. So in religion, okay, when you learn about prayer, that will help you to make sure that your prayer is valid. If you learn about purification, that will help you perform wudu properly, know how to perform the purificatory bath, after being in the state of major ritual impurity, how to purify yourself, you learn that in order for your prayer to be accepted. Because if you don't know how to purify yourself of these ritual impurities, then your prayer won't be valid. You learn about fasting, that will help you what? Help you perform fasting as ordered by Allah Azza wa Jal. If you learn about Hajj, that will help you what? That will help you perform Hajj properly. Because many people go to perform Hajj every year. I'm telling you, thousands and thousands will come back without their Hajj being valid. Why? Because they did not acquire the knowledge how to perform Hajj. They think they can just copy what others do. They copy them. And it happened. It's like a joke, but it's not a joke. It's something that happened in the past. That someone went to go and perform Hajj, but he hasn't learned about Hajj. How would it be valid? What would invalidate Hajj? Never, nothing. People advised him to learn before he goes. He refused. He said, it's not that big deal, as he said. I can just copy people. See what they do, I'll copy them. When they were doing the integrals of Hajj, because when you go to perform Hajj in Mecca, there are three types of intentions that you can make. Something called Ifrad, something called Tamattu'a, something called Qiran. Maybe we'll explain about this later. But it has to be one of these. When they ask him, which one are you making first? Are you making Hajj, intending to perform Hajj first, and that's called Ifrad, or intending to perform Umrah first, and that's called Tamattu', or intending to perform Hajj and Umrah at the same time, and that's called Qiran? Which one did you intend? He looked at him and said, what are you talking about? I intended Mecca. It's like if you come to pray Isha, you come to this mosque, Al-Iman Mosque, and you want to pray Isha, but you say, I intend Iman Mosque. You can't, yeah, you came to the mosque, to Al-Iman Mosque. Yeah, we know that, we can see you. But in order to pray Isha, and in order for your prayer to be valid, you must intend to perform what? The Isha prayer. You don't just say, I intend this mosque. Yeah, what do you mean? So he said, I intended Mecca. So the one who doesn't learn about how to perform Hajj properly, yeah, he might come back without his Hajj being valid. But the one who doesn't learn about the belief, you know what could happen to such a person? He might depart this world on a wrong belief. If he departs this world on a wrong belief, that means he died as a non-believer. That means he will be in hellfire forever. So because the belief, that knowledge about Tawheed pertains to believing in Allah, in His Messenger, in His angels, in His revealed books, in the Day of Judgment, these are the matters of the belief. So learning about these matters is more important than learning about how to pray, how to fast, how to pay zakah, and so on. One example for you to know, when the Prophet started his da'wah, he was teaching what? The creed, the tawheed. And you can see all the verses that were revealed to the Prophet sallallahu alaihi wasallam while he was in Mecca. And those are called as-suwar al-makkiyya or al-ayat al-makkiyya. Those who were revealed to the Prophet when he was in Mecca, talking about tawheed, the correct belief that the idol cannot be God. Rather, God is the one who created the skies and earth. Talking about tawheed. Fasting the month of Ramadan became an obligation upon this nation in the second year after the prophetic immigration. Performing Hajj became an obligation in the fifth or the sixth year after the prophetic immigration. Just if you look at this chronology, the Prophet was teaching Tawheed, when fasting was ordained upon this nation, when the five obligatory prayers were ordained upon this nation, some said before the prophetic immigration by 1 year. So what was the Prophet doing for 13 years? Emphasizing the matters of the belief. Emphasizing the matters of the belief. Because he wanted to have people strong in their belief they can defend the belief and they can refute the wrong beliefs. They are able to establish the proofs to show that Islam is the true religion. And what they worship other than Allah is something fake that does not deserve to be worshipped. So that was the focus of the Prophet sallallahu alaihi wasallam. That's why the scholars of the Salaf, meaning those who lived in the first 300 years from the prophetic immigration, they focused on what? On this knowledge, the creed. So you won't think that we are the only ones who talk about this. The scholars of the Salaf talked about this. Imam al-Shafi'i radiyallahu anhu said, أَحْكَمْنَا ذَاكَ قَبْلَ هَذَا. We mastered the knowledge of Tawheed before mastering the knowledge of Islamic jurisprudence. So that was our first concern. We mastered the knowledge of Tawheed, then we mastered the knowledge of the Islamic jurisprudence, meaning about purification, prayer, fasting, and so on. This is called the knowledge of Al-Ibadat, the Islamic jurisprudence. Imam Abu Hanifa, so that's Al-Shafi'i, radiyallahu anhu. Imam Abu Hanifa, radiyallahu anhu, said in his book, Al-Fiqh Al-Absat, I'lam أن الفقه في الدين أفضل من الفقه في الأحكام. Know that having the knowledge of the essentials of the belief is more important than having the knowledge about the rules of the religion. Simply because if your prayer is invalid, your fasting is invalid, but you died as a believer, you will be in paradise. You might be tortured, but as the Prophet said, the hadith that we started with, you won't dwell forever in hellfire. But if you were regularly going to the mosque to pray, and you fast Ramadan, and you fast optional fasting as well, but you have a wrong belief. You believe that God is an image with organs, with physical organs and features, and you think it's a huge thing that is sitting on the throne or in the sky, then when you go and you want to pray and you want to fast, you put that intention that you're worshipping that image that does not exist, only in your mind. In reality, there's no such a thing as that person might think. Rather, it's just an image in his mind and he's worshipping that image. So he won't be worshipping Allah Azza wa Jal. That's why learning about this creed is very, very important. And this creed, this aqidah, is the aqidah of all the prophets. It's the essence of Islam. It's the essence of Islam. Because if you want to talk with a non-Muslim about your religion, what topic do you open? Do you talk about why do you fast Ramadan and they fast another month? Would you talk about, for instance, the way we pray and the way they say they pray? The main thing you talk about is the creed, the belief. Your belief in God and then the belief in what they call God. So that will be the main point of argument. That's the main debate that you open. That's why that's very, very important to have this knowledge about at-tawheed. Inshallah, we'll have sessions where we discuss in detail about these essentials of belief. But in general, I chose for tonight to mention that some of these essentials, to believe that Allah is one without partners, to believe that Allah is the creator of all things, to believe that Allah has no beginning and no end, and to believe that Allah does not resemble the creations. These are very, very, very essential. And they are the basics for one's belief. So that Allah subhanahu wa ta'ala does not resemble the creations simply because Allah is not subject to physicality, direction, space and form. Who created the spaces? Allah. Let me hear it. Who created the spaces?
1: Allah.
0: Who created time?
1: Allah.
0: Who created humans?
1: Allah.
0: Who created the skies?
1: Allah.
0: Who created the earth?
1: Allah.
0: Who created the arsh?
1: Allah.
0: Allah created everything. And Allah subhanahu wa ta'ala, His existence is without a beginning. So in eternity, that's the state of non-beginningness, no beginning. Only Allah exists. There was nothing from this whole universe. So Allah created this whole universe. Allah cannot be contained by His creations. Allah cannot be contained by His creation. So Allah created the skies, but for angels. Allah created the earth for us to live on. And Allah created animals we can benefit from. But Allah did not create anything because He is in need of it. No. Because Allah is eternally existent before creating all of these things. So Allah is not in need of any of the creations. So remember this. Whenever the devil whispers to you, remember this. Allah doesn't need any of the creations. So if you say place, place is a creation of Allah. Allah doesn't need it. When you say time, time is a creation of Allah. Time does not lapse on Allah Azza wa Jal, it lapses on us. That's why you see yourself growing up, then you're becoming old, so you go up, then down. That's how you start your life. You go up, then you go down. You change, so time is affecting you. You can't stop time from lapsing on you. So you are subject to time. And you are subject to place. Why? Because you have a quantity. You have a volume. You have a mass. You have dimensions. And any body is in need to a space to occupy it, to fill it. That's why if you want to do something, when they built that mosque, they were talking about how many people it would feed. Because they know every human being needs what? Needs a space. Needs a space. Because he's a body, he has dimensions, he has a volume and quantity and the like. But Allah Azza wa Jal is not like the creations. So Allah is the only one whose existence is without a beginning. So everything else other than Allah has a beginning. Allah created place and time. Hence Allah is not subject to place and time. Therefore Allah exists without a place and without being subject to time. Very simple. Very simple. So if one were to use his mind, would conclude this. Who is the creator of the universe? Allah. Who created places and directions? Allah. Allah is not in need of them. But we as creations, yeah, we need a place. We need a space because we have quantities. We have a mass, a volume. That's all we are in need of places. So that's in general the aqeedah of Muslims. We talked about some of these essentials. So all the Muslims, the followers of all the prophets, because they are all Muslims, have this creed. The companions have this creed. The followers of the companions, the followers of the followers, the kin of the Prophet, and the al of the Prophet, who are believers, they have the same belief. And those who follow them. So as a conclusion, this belief is the belief of the people of paradise. That's why to have this belief, this creed, that's the key to paradise, which is our subject. You can deduce the proof from the Quran about this, and it's enough to remember this. Ayah 11 of Surah Ash-Shura says, لَيْسَ كَمِثْلِهِ شَيْءٍ. Nothing resembles Allah whatsoever. Remember this. So if anything that comes to your mind about an attribute of the creations, you know definitely that cannot be an attribute of Allah. Sitting, standing, walking, moving up, moving down, being in a place, in a direction, all these are attributes of the creations. And Allah cleared Himself from any resemblance to the creations whatsoever. We resemble each other because we are all human beings. So we have many things in common. Although you might have also your own attributes, and I have my own attributes, but we have many attributes in common because we are all human beings. So from the Quran, this ayah is sufficient. Ayah 11 of Surah Ash-Shura. لَيْسَ كَمِثْلِهِ شَيْءٍ. Allah is praising Himself for not resembling the creations. Because the one who likens Allah to the creations is dispraising Allah. In other words, he is swearing at Allah Azza wa Jal because he is likening Allah to the creations. That's not a praise to Allah. To say Allah is like a human being, that's not a praise. That's called dispraising. You know, when Allah cleared Himself in the Quran from having a son, why did Allah mention that in the Quran? Because it doesn't befit Allah Azza wa Jal to have a son. We have children. We get married, then we have children. This is something that is for us. So the Creator does not resemble the creations. What about from the Hadith? Yeah, from the Hadith. There are many proofs from the Hadith. Al-Bukhari, for instance, narrated the Hadith of the Prophet sallallahu alaihi wasallam that says, كَانَ اللَّهُ وَلَمْ يَكُنْ شَيْءٌ غَيْرُهُ. Meaning in eternity or eternally, the state of no beginningness, Allah subhanahu wa ta'ala was the only one who's existent. So everything else other than Allah subhanahu wa ta'ala did not exist eternally. This whole universe, what you know about it and what you don't know about it, is all created by Allah Azza wa Jal. Is all created by Allah Tabaraka wa Ta'ala. From Al-Bayhaqi, the Prophet sallallahu alayhi wa sallam said, Allahumma anta al-zahiru falaysa fawqaka shay' wa anta al-batinu falaysa dunaka shay'. Meaning, oh Allah, you are al-zahir. That's one of the names of Allah. And there is nothing above you. And you are al-batin, and there is nothing underneath you. Imam al-Bayhaqi narrated this hadith in his book Al-Asma' wa-Sifat. After he narrated the hadith, he said, the scholars took from this hadith the proof that Allah Azza wa Jal exists without a place. Because the one who doesn't have anything above him and anything underneath him must be without a place. So that's taken from the hadith. Then you have as well from the scholars of Islam. All the scholars of Ahl Sunnah wal Jama'ah throughout history mentioned this belief, this creed. Imam Abu Mansur al-Baghdadi, in his book Al-Farq Bayn Al-Firaq, the copy that I have, page 256, he states that all Muslims, Ahl Sunnah wal Jama'ah, agreed that Allah subhanahu wa ta'ala exists without a place. And that time does not lapse on Allah azza wa jal. Then he quoted two quotes for Imam Ali radiallahu anhu. He cited them in his book. He cited the saying of Imam Ali when he said, كان الله ولا مكان وهو الآن على ما عليه كان. Meaning Allah subhanahu wa ta'ala exists without a place before and after creating the places. Because Allah does not change. Then he cited the other saying of Imam Ali that Allah created the arsh, the throne, as an indication of his power and not to take it as a place to sit on it. So he relayed the scholarly consensus that this is the belief of all Muslims. From logic proof, it's sufficient to say that the Creator does not resemble the creations. And had the Creator resembled His creations, He would be susceptible to what happens to the creations. I'm a human being, you're a human being. What could happen to me could happen to you. I get sick, you get sick. I get tired, you get tired. I get sleepy, you get sleepy. I feel hungry, you feel hungry. So what could happen to you, you could die at any time. I could die at any time. Because we are similar to each other, what could happen to any of us could happen to others. That's why Allah does not resemble the creations. Imam Ja'far al-Sadiq, that's from also descendants of the Prophet sallallahu alaihi wasallam, he died in the year 148. What did he mention? He mentioned that he who claims that Allah is in anything or on anything or from anything commits shirk, which is type of blasphemy. Then he explained this by saying, had Allah been on anything, He would have been carried. Had He been in anything, He would have been contained. And had He been from anything, He would have been a creation. Al-Imam al-Shafi'i died in the year 204 after the prophetic immigration. He mentioned that Allah the Exalted is eternally existent and eternally place did not exist. Allah created the place while He is still attributed with eternity as He was before creating the place. It is intellectually impossible for change to occur to Himself or for alteration to happen in His attributes. And that's also a quote of Imam Shafi'i radiallahu anhu as related by Az-Zabidi. Imam Abu Ja'far al-Tuhawi, who authored a book known as The Creed of Imam al-Tuhawi, very famous one, he said Allah is utterly clear of all boundaries, extremes, sides, organs, and instruments. The six directions do not contain Him as they contain all created things. He died in the year 321 after the prophetic immigration. Al-Hafiz Muhammad ibn Hibban, who died in the year 354, he said Allah is eternally existent and eternally no time or place did exist. Al-Imam al-Shirazi, al-Shafi'i, al-Qadi Badr al-Din ibn Jama'a, al-Shafi'i, died in the year 733. He said the same, that Allah subhanahu wa ta'ala is eternally existent and eternally place did not exist. and that Allah subhanahu wa ta'ala doesn't need a place or time. Abu Hayyan al-Andalusi, who died in the year 745, he mentioned similar, as you can see in this, that's in his book Al-Bahr al-Muhit. Mullah Ali al-Qari al-Hanafi, famous one, died in the year 1014, so about 400 years ago. He mentioned that the aboveness when attributed to Allah Azza wa Jal, it's not in reference to place. Rather, it is in reference to the power and the dominance. So when you say Allah is above us, you don't mean by it that Allah is in the direction of above. You mean by it that Allah subhanahu wa ta'ala dominates the creations, controls the creation, because Allah is our creator. And even that term above in English, I know it's not taken literally at all times. For instance, you have a problem in the company that you work for, then you go to the supervisor doesn't solve it, then someone will say to you, go to the one who is on top of him. What's on top of him? Someone sitting on his shoulders physically? No, you don't mean this. Higher in rank, in position. So even that word in English above, sometimes they use it, but they don't mean by it a physical aboveness. Al-Imam al-Zarqani, that's Maliki. So we chose some from the four schools of Islamic jurisprudence. Died in the 1122. He mentioned that Allah subhanahu wa ta'ala is clear of moving from up to down physically and from one place to another. Al-Imam Abdul Ghani al-Hanafi al-Dimashqi died in the 1298, just about 100 years ago. He mentioned that Allah is not a body. Shaykh Abdul Majid al-Shurnubi died in the 1348. He mentioned that Allah subhanahu wa ta'ala is exalted from being in a place, and the place does not carry Allah Azza wa Jal. Rather, Allah is the one who created the place, and He is now as He was before creating the place, meaning without a place. Al-Shanqiti, that's in Sudan, died in the year 1404, so that's very close now. He said, all Ahl Sunnah agreed that Allah does not need a place to occupy it. He is the creator of place and space. Al-Shaykh Abdullah Al-Harari, known as Al-Habashi, may Allah have mercy on him, in his book Al-Zuhar Al-Aqidah Sunniyah, and that's an explanation of Al-Aqidah Tahawiyyah. So he explained Al-Aqidah Tahawiyyah. He said, Ahlul Haqq, the people of the truth, said that Allah subhanahu wa ta'ala does not occupy a place. It's impossible for Allah subhanahu wa ta'ala to be in contact with a particular place or to rest over it. Also, Imam Salah al-Din al-Ayyubi, you know, the one who conquered Al-Quds, Jerusalem, and he is the one who was given victory over the Crusaders who occupied Jerusalem for a period of time, and he was a blessed leader. He asked someone to write the Aqidah of Muslims as a poem, and he asked that this poem must be repeated on the minarets of the mosques every day so people can memorize it. In this Aqidah that the scholar Muhammad ibn Hibal Makki authored for Imam Salah al-Din includes these verses: وَصَانِعُ الْعَالَمِ لَا يَحْوِيهِ قُطْرٌ تَعَالَ اللَّهُ عَنْ تَشْبِيهِ. meaning the creator of the universe, is not contained by a place. 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Meaning before creating the places, Allah exists without a place. After creating the places, Allah exists without a place, because Allah does not change. By mentioning this, we conclude our session for tonight about the creed of Ahl al-Sunnah wal-Jama'ah, hoping that inshaAllah Azza wa Jal, you all have benefited by the information gathered for you, inshaAllah Azza wa Jal, and asking Allah Azza wa Jal to help us protect this belief in our hearts and help other Muslims protect their belief, to die as believers and to be admitted to paradise, inshaAllah, without torture. That's what we look for. We ask Allah Azza wa Jal to keep this creed, which is the key to paradise, in our heart, and to enable us to serve this religion to our best ability. Ameen. And Allah knows best. We say La ilaha illallah 3 times.
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as this world and 10 times. Then there remains something in it reserved for some creations that the Almighty God will originate. So despite every time everybody gets at least the world and its 10 times, still there will be enough an empty space in paradise because it is very vast, very, you know, its capacity is very vast. So Allah subhanahu wa ta'ala creates some creations to fill that remaining space. روى الترمذي من حديث ابن عمر قال قال رسول الله صلى الله عليه وسلم لجهنم 7 أبواب باب منها لمن سل سيفه على أمتي وقلنا لكل باب قوم يتألمون يتعذبون فمن الأبواب هذه 7 باب لمن يحارب المؤمنين يقاتل المؤمنين قال حديث غريب The messenger of Allah said جهنم هل has 7 gates. We mentioned this earlier. Among them is a gate for whoever draws a sword against my ummah, narrated by At-Tirmidhi. So we said every gate, every level has its own people who suffer in that level. So one of the levels, one of the gates is for those who, you know, fight Muslims, draw a sword means, you know, they pull a weapon against the Muslims and fight them, which means it is an enormous sin to do that. وقال عز وجل والذين يكنزون الذهب والفضة ولا ينفقونها في سبيل الله فبشرهم بعذاب أليم يوم يحمى عليها في نار جهنم فتكوى بها جباههم وجنوبهم وظهورهم هذا ما كنزتم لأنفسكم فذوقوا ما كنتم تكنزون أي 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ذلك الكنز. The Almighty Allah revealed in At-Tawbah 34 and 35 that mean, and those who hoard gold and silver and spend it not in the way of Allah, give them tidings of a painful torture, the day when it will be heated in the fire of hell and seared there with will be their foreheads, their flanks, and their backs. It will be said, this is what you hoarded for yourselves, so taste what you used to hoard. So that is, the fuel is kindled over the fire. That is, the fire is layered, and it is kindled layer upon layer and above another. The purpose of saying that is the informing of its ugliness, what they did. It's ugly. And the warning against doing anything that leads to it. So these are people who had gold and silver that was zakatable, means was subject to zakah, and decided to keep it to themselves without paying the zakah, without paying the obligation in their money. So they will have painful torture, and then this will be the fire will be kindled, and then their sides and their foreheads and their backs will be sword with this molten matter, and then they will taste what they have used to hold. So it means whatever they did is an enormous sin by which they deserve to be in hellfire. So Allah is telling us, avoid such things so that you will not be end up in hellfire. وقال رسول الله صلى الله عليه وسلم ما من صاحب ذهب ولا فضة لا يؤدي منها حقا

Dear listeners, welcome back to the Gen Z podcast, a series where young Muslims navigate living a blessed life in the 21st century while still adhering to the traditional Islamic principles which bind us together. Before we begin, make sure to follow 2MFM on Facebook, Instagram, TikTok, and YouTube. 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
0: Tell me, Shakil, how is your day?
1: Alhamdulillah, but I can't go on without knowing what you said. It sounded amazing, but I just don't understand.
0: Shakil,
1: please explain it to me. It brings some comfort to my heart.
0: Shakil, how couldn't praise of Prophet Muhammad sallallahu alaihi wasallam bring comfort to someone's heart? That the one who sends their salam to Rasulullah sallallahu alaihi wasallam, the one who has the privilege of sending their salam to the Rasulullah sallallahu alaihi wasallam, the best of all creations, the best of mankind, the best of the humans, the one who is better than Jannah itself, Muhammad sallallahu alaihi wasallam. We know that if we send our salam to him, an angel will pass our salam to Rasulullah sallallahu alaihi wasallam. And the Prophet sallallahu alaihi wasallam will say, "Wa alaykum as-salam." He will return his salam.
1: Subhanallah.
0: How amazing, Shakil. How amazing is that? We know that assalamu alaykum, what does it mean? Peace be to you. And what is the Prophet sallallahu alaihi wasallam saying? Peace be to you. Us, someone, me, like us, sinners. The Prophet sallallahu alaihi wasallam still recognizes us. And that's what reminds me of a beautiful hadith. A beautiful hadith that if someone was to really ponder it on nowadays, they will feel the love that Rasulullah had for them. And they would feel shy that they don't even have more love for the Prophet sallallahu alaihi wasallam. The hadith is as goes. Ready? You have to be ready, Shakil, for this.
1: I'm ready. I'm waiting.
0: The Prophet sallallahu alaihi wasallam was sitting in a gathering with his companions. And he said, "I missed my loved ones." The companion said, "Are we not your loved ones, Ya Rasulullah?" The Prophet sallallahu alaihi wasallam, Habibullah, Nabiullah, Khalilullah, Muhammad sallallahu alaihi wasallam, what was his response? He said, "You are my companions. My loved ones will come after me and believe in me, yet they did not see me." Who is he speaking about? You and I, me and you, us together, however you want to say it. That is who the Prophet sallallahu alaihi wasallam is speaking about. The believers who are listening to this radio right now, understand that the Prophet sallallahu alaihi wasallam directly spoke to you and he told you, "I love you," for believing in him. Are we not shy? Are we not shy that despite Prophet Muhammad sallallahu alaihi wasallam expressing his love towards us, we go days, sometimes weeks, sometimes months, or even years, not sending our salam to the Prophet sallallahu alaihi wasallam? At least once when we wake up, at least once when we go to sleep.
1: Bro, do you know what that brings? Do you know what that merit entails for us to be deserving of the love of Prophet Muhammad sallallahu alaihi wasallam? It means that the blessing of being loved by the Prophet sallallahu alaihi wasallam is contingent, is dependent on one thing, and that is being a believer. And subhanallah, out of all the blessings we have, and definitely we have so many, but the greatest of them all is to be a Muslim. And subhanallah, we should not take it for granted. If we want to continue receiving the love of Prophet Muhammad sallallahu alaihi wasallam, being amongst his beloved ones, then we need to preserve our faith, because it's not enough that we're born a Muslim, that we will die a Muslim.
0: Shakil, I think today's topic should be reviving the heart, curing the diseases of the heart, curing the diseases of the heart. And we hope that by us mentioning these diseases and how to tackle them and reflecting, because we don't reflect enough, especially in a country like Australia, we do not reflect enough. A country that's so driven on fast moving, wake up, work, get the kids ready, moving on, take them home, food, you know, constant homework, next day, repeat. A day that's constantly moving, we need to sit back and take a moment to reflect. And what a perfect time to do it than being in traffic or being at home with the station on. Okay, so let's talk about the diseases of the heart, Shakil, and how to cure them. First of all, we understand that whoever commits a sin, it is like a black spot appears on their heart.
1: Yeah.
0: Then if they commit more sins, that leads to more and more blackness covering their heart until it reaches a point that their heart would eventually become completely black, completely corrupt. And when somebody is in that situation, Shakil, a heart that's completely corrupt, a heart that's completely black, they should fear themselves. they should feel themselves that just as there is a way to enter Islam, there's a way to exit it. What makes you think that you're going to be the one Muslim in paradise when there is 1,000 blasphemers who will be in hellfire? Because the Prophet sallallahu alaihi wasallam taught us that for every Muslim in Jannah, there is 1,000 blasphemers in hellfire. What makes you think that you, by you having a corrupted heart, you're still going to enter paradise?
1: Subhanallah. And your heart is an indicator. If you feel, you know, depressed, and some people you meet, they're like in a constant state of depression, they're always feeling down. Generally, your heart is an indicator as to how well you're obeying Allah. And if a person takes time and, you know, looks at his own situation, he'll find that when he's obeying Allah, when he's doing all the right things, his heart is at peace. He, as they say, he doesn't have any problems in the world. However, when he starts to do sin, and that sin becomes his lifestyle, and he's constantly in a cycle of doing sin after sin, and he forgets to repent, he forgets to, you know, obey Allah, he chooses not to obey Allah, that person's heart becomes so black. And you'll meet some of these people, they feel like they have no happiness, no joy, no, you know, aspirations for anything. They don't want to live. And it comes back to, is this person obeying Allah in the correct way? Does this person have the correct belief in Allah? Is this person working hard to make sure his slate on the day of judgment is clean? Just like, for example, if your arm is hurting, right? Then you know something's wrong with my arm. If you have a cough, a troubling cough, you know, I have a problem with my lungs, there's some sickness there. If your heart is not correct, if your heart is, you know, then you know that there must be something wrong.
0: Shaquille, that's a very, very, very important point you just mentioned. That is, we mentioned to constantly reflect and constantly to think. And what's so important is to know how to review your heart, to know how corrupt is my heart. One of the sheikhs once told me, he said that the heart is of three states. Either corrupt, it's 50% corrupt, 50% pure, or pure. For you to know now, the viewers, we speak about the diseases of the heart, but you know what's more scary than a person who commits sin? A person who commits sin and doesn't know it. Similarly...
1: Bro, imagine that. SubhanAllah.
0: Similarly, Shaquille, you know what's more scary than someone with a corrupted heart? Somebody has a corrupted heart and doesn't know it. Because if someone doesn't know the state of their heart and how bad it is, how are they going to know to change? To them, it's perfect. To them, it's clean, ready to go. So now we're going to speak about how to review the state of your heart. So you can take the signs and stop it there before it gets worse.
1: Yeah.
0: Now, the Prophet sallallahu alaihi wasallam said that the heart is the leader of the organs. If the heart is pure, then the rest of the organs are pure. If the heart is corrupt, then the rest of the organs are corrupt. So the way to review the state of your heart, it's by looking how you outwardly act with the rest of your organs, your hands, your feet. Are you using them to be abusive to other people? Are you using them to do haram? Or are you using them to obey Allah? Your tongue. Are you using it to praise Allah? Or are you using it to disobey Allah? That's how you know the state of your heart. That's how you know the situation of your heart. Because the pious Muslimin, they would not use their organs in any acts of disobedience. So they know that their heart is, number one, ready to go.
1: Bro, an important one to know where your heart is at is to observe yourself, not when you're around people. Not when you're around people. Do so, but don't put the emphasis there. Observe your heart and observe your doings, because as you said, your doings are a reflection of your heart. Observe your doings when no one is around, when you're by yourself, alone. Are you obedient to Allah? Are you thinking well of Muslims? Are you thinking about ways you can better your situation in the hereafter? Or are you filling your time up with disobedience to Allah? Because when you're alone, subhanAllah, a person is normally true to themselves. They wouldn't do something that they, you know, in the sense of a guise. They wouldn't do something in the sense of, you know, showing off to other people. They do what they want to do when they're alone. You know what I mean?
0: I get you, Shaquille. I get you. That's actually a very big point. Because if you look at some people, they might be going attending lessons over and over and over, but as soon as they get home, khalas, it's like nothing there, nothing. You ask them what they've done to the lesson, no clue.
1: Yeah.
0: At home, they might be mistreating their parents, but the next day, in front of people, they give a lesson about how to treat your parents. So it's scary. It's scary for all of us because Allah guides whom He wills and Allah misguides whomever He wills.
1: Definitely. On that point, how you mentioned that if a person, what's scarier than a person that does sins is a person that does sins and he doesn't even know about it. For us to even know about the sins, it's from Allah guiding our hearts. It's from Allah Ta'ala enabling us to learn that knowledge. We cannot even know evil, let alone stay away from it, if Allah Ta'ala doesn't enable us to learn about evil. So at the end of the day, my brother, as you say, we're slaves of Allah and we should spend our time begging, hoping that Allah Ta'ala enables us to see our faults.
0: And there was a scholar who once said that, I thank Allah for the blessings He endowed me, and I thank Allah for allowing me to thank Him for the blessings He endowed me. So he says, Alhamdulillah for the blessings Allah endowed me with, and Alhamdulillah for Allah enabling me to say Alhamdulillah.
1: Subhanallah.
0: How amazing to understand your position as a slave, that no matter how much money you have in this life, no matter how much you respect you get from the people, you understand that you and a person who has a very low status socially are on the same level.
1: Subhanallah. A big part on observing one's heart is spending more time looking at your own deeds and your own situation, not spending all your time looking at this person's defects, that person's defects, that person's defects. Because the more a person spends looking at other people's defects, the less time he would have looking at his own defects.
0: Shakir, you know what we're trying to do today?
1: Tell me.
0: We're just trying to teach people how to live a happy life. You want to live a happy life? We're going to give you the formula. You want to live a happy life?
1: Yeah.
0: I'm not going to tell you go for money.
1: No?
0: But money is important. Yeah. I'm not telling you to go for money completely.
1: Like, no. What do you mean?
0: Money is important, as in you need money to support your family.
1: But how much do you need, you know what I mean?
0: That's for a different topic now, Shiki.
1: Okay.
0: We're going to stay on track here.
1: Okay, my bad.
0: We're teaching people.
1: When you spoke about money, I got excited. You know what I mean?
0: I've been there. So,
1: you know what I mean?
0: So, Shaquille, we're teaching people today and teaching ourselves how to actually be happy in this life. Isn't that what we want? To be at peace? To be
1: bro,
0: at peace
1: most
0: with ourselves?
1: People want this, bro.
0: That's what
1: not just us. Most people.
0: You know, even the blasphemers, that's what they say they want. They said, I just want to be happy.
1: And they go on a retreat. They go to Bali.
0: That's what they think. They go here, moving to next spot. And they go there. You know how I'll describe the blasphemers?
1: Tell me.
0: They're unhappy people with little happy moments. You know how I'll describe a Muslim?
1: Tell me.
0: A person who is happy and sometimes he has sad moments. That's how I describe it. Because a Muslim is always happy. How could you not be happy knowing that you have Islam? Knowing that you have paradise waiting for you to go, inshallah ta'ala. And how could someone, when they have Jannah available to them, inshallah, after they die, they're worried? Do you think they're going to be worried about today if they get in a little car accident? How could that worry them? They're going to be happy, but they'll have sad moments in life. If someone passes away, you're sad. If someone, for example, your mother goes through a sickness, you're sad. But overall, you're happy that you're able to get hasanat. You're happy that you are someone who will, inshallah, someone who is able to enter paradise, inshallah ta'ala, by the mercy of Allah.
1: And for the people who are pious, their happiness is in the obedience to Allah. And bro, we, in general, as Muslims, we spend a lot of our time in acts of obedience. We pray 5 times a day, we fast the month of Ramadan. But how many of us, when we do those things, feel the happiness, feel the joy, feel the relief? The prayer, it should be something that takes away all that stress, gives you a break from the dunya, makes your heart filled with that love for Allah Ta'ala.
0: Shaquille, there was a scholar who, when he was praying, he felt so intense during his prayer. He got into such khushu', he got into such deepness where he felt complete love for Allah that he stood in ruku'. He stood in ruku' for 3 months.
1: 3 months?
0: 3 months he was in that state. He was there.
1: And
0: his mind was absent. That's how much he loved Allah. That's how much he loved the prayer. His mind became absent. Khalas. That's it.
1: Subhanallah.
0: Imagine having that intense love and that level of love for Allah. And you know how I know? When somebody used to tell me this, Shakil, I used to say, well, yeah, like, I believe it, of course, of course. But when they put it like this, that's when I was like, I now 100% I understand where they're coming from. They used to always tell me stories about a man who loved Allah so much that he didn't care about anything else. A man who loved Allah so much that sometimes he wouldn't even know what he's doing because of his intense love for Allah. Khalas. The only thing, when he felt that love to Allah, that's it. His heart became filled. His heart was like a cup that was overfilling. He could only handle so much. And then he kept telling me these stories, and then he told me this. He said that there's a story of Qais and Layla. Qais and Layla. And we're going to tell the story today on the radio. There was about a story of a man who loved a lady so much. He loved a lady so much that he would kiss the walls of her house. And then they told him, they asked, they said, why are you kissing the walls for?
1: Yeah.
0: He said, I'm not kissing the walls out of my love for the walls. I'm kissing the walls out of my love for what's inside the walls. He loved her so much.
1: That's a deep, deep love,
0: his
1: bro.
0: His dad got worried. He said, I have to take this guy Hajj. He took him Hajj. He took him to Mecca. When he got to Mecca, he went and he held onto the Kaaba and he said, Ya Allah, increase my love for Layla. He loved her, obsessed with Layla. When Layla got married, he went into a severe depression.
1: She married someone else.
0: He married someone else. Her dad didn't accept for her to marry Qais. So she married someone else. He went out and he would be in the by himself, isolated. He'd write poems in the sand about Layla. He'd go collect food, go. That's how he lived his life. When he came back, he met the man that she married. First, he said, did you look into her eyes? He said, yes. Then he passed out. Then he got up. And he said, did you hug her? He said, yes. Then he passed out. Then he got up. He said, did you kiss her? He said, yes. Then he died. Now, when you say, if you ask yourself, for a girl, people do go insane. We know it happens today. They run away, they leave their family for a girl. So how about someone who loves Allah, loves the creator of this entire universe? What do you think is going to happen to them when they recite Quran, when they feel that intense love, some of their hearts can't handle it. They end up dying out of their love for Allah, out of their love for the Quran.
1: Bro,
0: their
1: imagine.
0: Hearts couldn't handle it. And there's a whole book written on this about people who died reciting Quran. That's how much they loved Allah. Go Shakil.
1: Bro, imagine your heart being so filled with love for Allah Ta'ala. Imagine. Everywhere you look, you see that this is a creation of Allah. When you breathe, you think Allah Ta'ala enabled me with this blessing of breathing. Everything you do, when you go to work, you're thinking I'm doing this in the obedience of Allah. Everything that you do, you're consumed with that love. And it's not like the love people have for the matters of the dunya. It's not that temporary type of love. It doesn't take over a person. Let me tell you the story. You told me one story, let me tell you another. The story of a man, he was a righteous man, and he was making dhikr at home with his mother. And you know, mothers, they care about their son. Anyways, he was making dhikr, and it was a very cold night. Eventually, he got up, and he ran outside under the downpipe where the water falls down, of a house. And he went underneath the water, and he was standing there, and his mother was worried, shocked. Why is my son, like, it's strange for a person to go stand underneath water, falling water, when it's freezing cold at night. And do you know what he said? I had to cool my heart down because it was burning with the love of Allah.
0: Shakil, let me tell you something. Let me tell you something on this point.
1: Tell me.
0: What more does a person want than to know that Allah sees them wherever they are? Allah knows about them wherever they are. So if they are in the car, driving by themselves in the middle of the night, and they say, La ilaha illallah.
1: Bruh.
0: One time, Allah sees them. Allah knows about them. And Allah hears them, the creator of this entire universe. What a blessing it is for a person to be under their bedsheet at night, by themselves, no one watching them. And they say, La ilaha illallah. And they know Allah is watching them. They know Allah hears them. That's all a person needs. So if somebody goes and tells you, they don't invite you out for dinner, ya akhi. Yeah. They don't invite you out for dinner. Your friends get out, they have dinner, they don't invite you. Two options. You could be sad, or you could be in the moment and say, "Masha'a Allahu kan, wa ma lam yasha' lam yakun." Whatever Allah willed to be, shall be. Allah willed for your friends to not invite you. Now you have to think to yourself, as a Muslim who's smart, you have to say, Allah didn't will for my friends to invite me. Allah didn't will for me to get out with my friends. And on top of that, Allah willed for me to grant the realization of this so I can obey Him. Allahu Akbar.
1: Allah.
0: Allahu Akbar. Allah, it's creator of this entire universe, willed for your friends to go out and eat dinner, for example, with each other. And He willed for you to not go out with for them. And not only that, He willed for you to realize the blessing it is to not have went out for them and obey Him and to thank Him. Allah, Allah. How could a Muslim be sad knowing that? When things like that happen in life for a blasphemer, what's he going to think? They upset me. They don't get out with me. They don't care about me. Probably 1 week depression because of it. They don't speak to each other. Bonds break. A Muslim, he gets happy.
1: Allah.
0: He gets happy. But you have to be smart. It requires intelligence. It requires intelligence. It requires thinking. Don't just live your whole life watching movies, going home, living like a vegetable. Yeah, not doing nothing. No, think. Use your mind. Think and reflect. Reflect about your life. Sit down and ask yourself, how many sins did I commit today? How much hasanat did I perform today? You know what I mean, Shaquille?
1: Bro. It's not too late for us. You just...
0: And that's an important point you just mentioned there. It's not too late.
1: Bro, do you know why I said that, bro? Because you made me think about my situation. You, like, you're painting such a nice picture, bro. Amazing. I'm dreaming about it.
0: It's a nice
1: picture. But then I stopped. And then I said, is that me? And it made me a bit sad, bro.
0: Yes, I know you, man.
1: And then I said, it's not too late.
0: Shaquille, I feel like this segment won't be complete without mentioning the topic of repentance. It can't. How could you complete a segment like this without mentioning repentance? Without mentioning that, yes, despite there being blackness on our hearts, there is a way to get rid of this blackness, and that is by repentance.
1: Bro, isn't that amazing that you do a sin and you could die at that moment? You could, you know, die on a state without having repented.
0: You know,
1: Allah Ta'ala has that much mercy that He gives us time to repent. He gives us the ability to repent.
0: I want to add.
1: Please add, my brother.
0: Shaquille, how don't we get shy? How doesn't a person cry knowing they disobeyed Allah, and despite them disobeying Allah, Allah still blesses them with His mercy and allows them to repent. And allows them to repent. And not only that, He creates in them the ability to repent. The creator of this entire universe, who does not need any of His slave, who does not need any of His creation. When a slave is disobedient to Him, despite that, by His mercy, He grants him the ability to repent to Him. And not only does a repentance get rid of the sin, Allah, out of His mercy, grants them reward for the repentance. How could a person completely thank Allah? How? Knowing that everything they do, it is by Allah's blessing. You won't be able to. How? So, on the topic of repentance, Shaquille, on the topic of repentance, how do we repent? How do we repent? Is it by saying Astaghfirullah? Is it by crying? Is it by being in a room and just saying Astaghfirullah, Astaghfirullah, Astaghfirullah, and crying? The both. How is it, Shaquille? Three steps. Explain.
1: It comes down to, it depends on the sin. Now, there are different types of sin. Not every sin is the same. And likewise, we don't deal with all the sin. We don't repent from all the sins the same.
0: Oh, okay.
1: We start from the top.
0: Okay.
1: The worst of all sins, and that is blasphemy. If a person, they have a blasphemous belief, they don't believe something, they don't hold the belief of Muslims. They, for example, don't believe in the truthfulness of the Prophet sallallahu alaihi wasallam. They don't believe that Allah is the creator of everything. They don't believe that Allah wills everything to happen and His will doesn't change. These beliefs, they go against the belief of all Muslims. And a person who would believe something like this is not considered one. So how would a person repent from that? A person to repent from that, he needs to leave out the blasphemous belief or saying that he said or action that he done. Number one, you can't repent from something if you keep on doing it. Number two, he must have in his heart that he will never return to that blasphemous thing again. Number three, He must say the shahada, which is Ashhadu an la ilaha illallah wa ashhadu anna Muhammadan Rasulullah, whatever gives its meaning. And it is also obligatory upon him to have that remorse, that regret in his heart for having committed blasphemy. Below that is the major sins. And
0: they divide. But generally speaking, maybe we should do a whole segment on how to repent for
1: everything. Quickly, let me go through it, bro.
0: Go for it.
1: The major sins, also similar. If a person, for example, they drink alcohol, for example, they commit adultery, for example, they gamble, how does a person repent from this? Similar. Number one, they have the remorse in their heart, they regret for doing that sin. Number two, they stop doing that sin. How can a person repent from drinking alcohol if he still has the bottle in his hand, he's still drinking? Doesn't work. Number three, he has in his heart, he will never do it again. For the minor sins now...
0: Wait, for the major sin, there's different ways. What about stealing?
1: Oh, okay.
0: That's what I mean.
1: You brought a very important point.
0: You know what I mean, Shaquille?
1: SubhanAllah, that would have been a disaster. All right. Yeah, like for example, also within the major sins, explain it, please.
0: Well, within the major sins is, for example, if someone steals unrightfully from a person, they have to return that right to them.
1: Mm.
0: Yeah? And one of the rights also, for example, if someone steals from a person, they have to return that right to them.
1: So if I took $5 from you, I can't just feel bad about it, stop stealing from you, and never want to do it again, and keep that $5 in my pocket?
0: No,
1: doesn't work like that.
0: It doesn't work like that. You can't rob a bank and then say, oh, you know what, I feel bad for it. And
1: that was old me.
0: That's not how it works. That was the old me. You know what, Shaquille and Marwan said, you know what, on the radio, all I have to do is regret, and I'm not going to do it again.
1: No,
0: you have to return the money.
1: Yeah.
0: Similarly, one of the rights Allah has on a person, on the slave, is the prayer.
1: Mm.
0: So if someone was to miss a prayer, an obligatory prayer, they have to return that right.
1: Mm.
0: They have to go and pray. They have to make up those prayers. They have to make up the missed Fajr, make up the missed Duhur, make up the missed Maghrib, make up the missed Asha, make up the missed Asr.
1: Even if a person spent like years, like tens and 20 years of missing prayers?
0: Even if a person spent 40 years missing prayers, they have to make it up, because that is one of the rights Allah has upon the slave.
1: Mm.
0: And you have to return the right. Mm. Someone stole your money, you don't just say, oh, khalas, that's it, I'm going to keep all the money and I'm going to feel bad about it. Oh, I missed all my prayers, khalas, I'm going to feel bad about it. No, you have to make up the prayers. You have to make up the prayers.
1: Likewise, if a person missed out fasting throughout his life, he must make up all the fasts he's missed. If a person, they missed out paying zakat throughout his entire life, he must pay that zakat that he owes.
0: Yeah.
1: Now, what about the minor sins, Marwan? How does a person repent from a minor sin, Marwan?
0: A minor sin usually is removed if it's followed up with a good deed.
1: Mm.
0: And one of the ways the Prophet ﷺ taught us to get rid or to be forgiven of our minor sins is by saying Subhanallah wa bihamdihi 300 times. The Prophet ﷺ said about the one who done this that his minor sins will be forgiven, even if they were as much as the foam of the sea.
1: And a person, you know, with these labels, right? These major, minor sins, sometimes people get confused. Sometimes people think, oh, minor, that's not that bad. Let me just do it anyway.
0: A little chocolate, you know what I mean?
1: Yeah. It's just something small.
0: But there's a point to make. That if somebody commits enough minor sins, if they're consistent on committing a minor sin, it becomes a major sin. For being persistent on committing sins, it becomes a major sin. And like we said, a major sin has its own way of being repented from.
1: And not only that, if a person, they do a minor sin, normally people don't just wake up, you know, people don't just wake up committing major sins. People don't just all of a sudden start doing major sins. People don't all of a sudden start having blasphemous beliefs or doing blasphemous actions. It starts with the small, small sins. And normally they build up, until they lead a person to do a major sin. And that, if a person is consistent on this, on doing major sins, that, subhanAllah, if a person is not watchful of his heart, it might lead a person to blasphemy.
0: Yeah, Shaquille. And there comes the story of a man who was famous. He was famous. He went to a scholar with an ill intention, but he was knowledgeable himself, this man.
1: Yeah.
0: He was knowledgeable.
1: About the religion.
0: He was knowledgeable about the religion. He wanted to visit a scholar with the intention of asking him a question that the scholar won't know.
1: Mm.
0: So he can make him look in front of the people that he doesn't have knowledge. He went with that intention. He came up with a question. He said, all right, I'm going to go ask him so people realize this person doesn't have knowledge. This man was a highly righteous wali, the person he's going to. He walked up to him. Before the man even asked the question, the highly righteous wali said, the answer to your question is this, this, that. Answered. We know, karamat.
1: Subhanallah.
0: Allah sometimes grants extraordinary matters that to the highly righteous Muslims, to them. Mm. Among that is something called kashaf. Allah allows them to know what was in someone's heart, what was someone intending to do. So he answered the question straight away. He said, you came here with an ill intention and you stink. He said, you stink of blasphemy. That doesn't mean he became a blasphemer yet. He's saying that you, by you coming with the intention of insincerity, that's a major sin, insincerity. And the one who performs a major sin, like you said, Shakir, enough times, what does it lead to eventually? Blasphemy. The story continues. He debated the priest and he absolutely annihilated the priest in the debate. He embarrassed the priest. The story became widely known. The people went up to him. They were, aren't you so-and-so, the one who debated the priest? He said, yeah, yep. Aren't you so-and-so? He became like a celebrity. Aren't you so-and-so, the one who embarrassed the priest? Aren't you? To the point it reached the Romans. The Roman king found out. The Roman king wasn't happy, of course. And he said, I'm going to embarrass him. I'm going to humiliate him for what he done. So he came up with a deviant plan. He asked his daughter to dress in certain clothes, and he invited the man to a feast, and he told his daughter, when he's here, you serve us food. You come in and serve us food. So the man arrived at the feast. He accepted the invitation. He came to the feast. Then his daughter came, dressed in the clothes that he said her to wear, and she served him food. He noticed that she's getting his attention. The king asked him, you like her? The man, what did he say? He said, yeah, I do. He said, yeah, she's my daughter. You can marry her if you want, but you have to become a Christian. The man said, okay. He became a Christian. Eventually what happened, he became sick. He was drinking alcohol. He developed a sickness that kicked him out of the palace. When he got kicked out of the palace, he became like a homeless man, searching for food, going around, didn't have a home. Then a man came and said, recognized him. He said, aren't you the celebrity? Aren't you the one who beat the priest? The famous man who debated the priest? He said, yes, that was me. He said, what happened to you? He told him the story of what happened. He said, Tayyib, okay. Yani, don't you remember anything? He said, I don't remember anything except for a single verse. Then when he said the single verse, the man said, repent, say the Shahada. He said, I can't, I see the angel of death, and died. It all started from a sin, Shakil, insincerity. Do you see the domino effect? Do you see? So Shakil, on this topic, we spoke a lot today about the heart, the diseases of the heart, how to cure the heart, how to know the state of your heart. And I want to end it like this. Every viewer, secondly, but firstly myself, reflect about our hearts and tell ourselves, what is the situation of my heart? And if you find yourself praising yourself, feeling prideful for yourself, you should be worried. You should be scared. Because one of the major sins is Rujab, the one who believes that the good deeds he does come from himself, and that itself is a major sin. So that is an indication already. So reflect about our hearts, see the situation of our hearts, and always repent. And don't forget, being a citizen in Australia or whatever country you're in, to take a moment to relax, remember the blessings you have, and thank Allah for them.
1: Barakallahu feekum. 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
0: والسلام عليكم ورحمة الله وبركاته اللهم صل وسلم وبارك على سيدنا وحبيبنا محمد وعلى آله وصحبه وسلم

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2: Welcome to 92.1 FM Muslim Community Radio. Today we have a special segment on immunization, and we're talking about vaccines during travel. We have a special guest, Dr. Barovich, is with us today, and he will talk us through about vaccines during travel. Thank you, Dr. Eddie.
3: Yeah, you're welcome.
2: Doctor, can you tell us more about yourself?
3: Yeah, I'm a general practitioner working in West Perth in Western Australia. I work for Sonic Health Plus. I've been at this practice for about 35 years, so I'm very experienced in general practice. And I took an interest in travel medicine in the early 1990s. And since 2008, I've been medical director of TravelVax Australia. So I've given a number of presentations on travel medicine topics to doctors and nurses, both in Australia and internationally. And I help mentor other doctors that are in our organisation interested in travel medicine. My clients that I see is some are private travellers, some are adventure travellers, and some are corporate travellers, such as workers going to mine sites in West Africa, and or they might even be going working offshore, etc. So it's a broad range of clientele that I have in my practice.
2: Wow, that sounds really interesting. Doctor, can you tell me why might travellers need vaccines that they wouldn't normally get at home?
3: Several reasons, but there are other infections that you could be at risk of that really aren't prevalent in Australia. So the most obvious one is yellow fever, and that's the one disease where yellow fever vaccination might be required for travel to that particular country. So there's about 42 countries in the world where yellow fever is transmitted. They're all in Africa and South and Central America. 29 countries in Africa and 13 countries in South and Central America. So a lot of our clients will be people that are planning to visit these areas, and they're made aware that they require a yellow fever certificate, vaccination certificate. So they'll come to a registered yellow fever registered travel medicine clinic to get that. So that's one. So that's for required vaccinations. And the other required vaccinations, which might be your clientele would be interested in, is, for instance, travelling to Saudi Arabia for the Hajj, mm-hmm. where there are vaccines that are required for that. Yellow fever would be required for that if you're coming from a yellow fever-infected country, but, of course, Australians don't need to have that because we don't have yellow fever in our country. But everyone's required to show vaccination against meningococcal disease. They need the quadrivalent meningococcal vaccine that covers meningococcal serotypes A, C, W, and Y. And they also have to have COVID vaccination as well. So they're the sort of things on required vaccine. Then there are polio is another one that might be required. So, for instance, if you're a pilgrim going to the Hajj and you're coming from a polio-infected country, you would need to show recent vaccination But those countries are Pakistan, Afghanistan and Nigeria, so that doesn't apply to Australians.
2: Right.
3: And then we have recommended vaccines. So you might go to an area where typhoid is a risk or hepatitis A is a risk or Japanese encephalitis is a risk. You might go to areas where rabies is a risk. So these are vaccines that we would discuss with our travelling clients and work out what their risk profile is, what they can afford, because vaccines, travel vaccines can be expensive, so that has to be measured into the consult.
2: As you mentioned, Doctor, about the recommended vaccines, is it only for certain destinations?
3: You mean the required or the recommended?
2: The recommended.
3: So the recommended, it really depends on the destination. So, for instance, if I was going to New Zealand, I wouldn't be recommending anything different other than what you would do if you're travelling through Australia. So maybe a flu vaccination, because you're always at risk of influenza when you're in crowded airports.
2: Mm-hmm.
3: But if you were going to Thailand, for instance, well, I'd be recommending hepatitis A vaccination. And if you were a younger traveller or a traveller that likes to do adventurous things or goes there for medical tourism, so medical tourism is they would go there to get their dental work done nice and cheaply because it's so expensive here, or they might go there to get some plastic surgery done. Well, I'd definitely recommend they're vaccinated against hepatitis B, because hepatitis B is a blood and body fluid-borne viral infection and easily protected against with hepatitis B vaccine. So it really depends on the destination and then the type of travel, how adventurous the person is going to be. You know, if you put yourself at risk of having an accident, in other words, let's say you're a young traveller and you wanted to hire a motorcycle and you're not generally a motorcycle rider or even a motor scooter, then you put yourself at more significant risk of injury and hospitalisation and then blood-borne diseases like hepatitis B.
2: Right.
3: Likewise, if you have tattooing or body piercing, that can be transmitted. So hepatitis B is an important one. But all of Australian kids, hepatitis B is part of the National Immunisation Program. Mm-hmm. So all of our children,

0: And certain mosquitoes will transmit certain diseases. So not all species of mosquito transmit every one of these mosquito-borne diseases. So, for instance, Aedes aegypti mosquito is the one that transmits yellow fever, and it also happens to transmit dengue fever. Now, interestingly, we do have Aedes aegypti mosquitoes in Australia, but generally only in the far north of Australia, so northern Queensland, for instance. So we do see cases of dengue fever occasionally in northern Queensland, but not in southern areas of Australia.
1: Right.
0: But, that's why some diseases are different. There are mosquito-borne diseases. Mosquito habitats aren't well controlled. So if you're in areas where there's tropical areas where there's lots of rainfall and puddles of water can form, these Aedes aegypti mosquitoes, they'll breed in the sources of pot plants or in discarded tyres. They don't necessarily breed in lakes and rivers like what we're used to with our mosquitoes here, Culex mosquitoes, for instance. So, so where you're going to tropical areas, nice, beautiful environments for mosquitoes. You've got those diseases to worry about, including Japanese encephalitis, which you could even be at risk of in common places like travel place destinations like Bali. And even in Australia, we now have Japanese encephalitis, generally around areas where there's piggeries, pig farms,
1: right.
0: Because pigs are a host for the Japanese encephalitis virus.
1: Mm-hmm.
0: So we've had outbreaks in recent years in Australia of that. The other thing is just various countries, if sanitation is poor, water supplies are clean water supplies not abundant, then you have risk of waterborne diseases. So this is where you see things like hepatitis A can be a risk, polio can be a risk, because these are diseases that are transmitted through what we call the enteric pathway. So people are infected and when they defecate, then you excrete the virus that gets into the water supply and then can infect others. And so that includes diseases like cholera as well and all the travellers' diarrhoea diseases.
1: Right. Are there risks if someone travels without these vaccines?
0: Well, yes. I mean, there is. Mm. And there are precautions that you can take without vaccinations that reduce your risk.
1: Mm-hmm.
0: And they're pretty common sense precautions, like for most countries around the world that are still developing, I wouldn't be drinking tap water.
1: Right.
0: So
1: yeah.
0: You would avoid tap water. Make sure that you drink filtered water, bought bottled water, or you boil the water from your hotel room.
1: Mm-hmm.
0: So that's one way of minimising risk. The other one is, of course, avoiding mosquito bites for the mosquito-borne diseases. So use a good quality insect repellent. We generally recommend DEET, diethyl toluamide, and a 30% DEET will protect you from mosquito bites for up to 8 hours before you have to reapply it. Appropriate clothing. So instead of running around in skimpy bikinis, if you're wearing nice loose cotton trousers and a sort of nice loose long sleeve shirt, that'll still keep you relatively cool but will help stop mosquitoes from biting.
1: Right.
0: So that's another way of minimising risk other than being vaccinated. So
1: it's definitely better to get vaccinated, right?
0: Yeah, vaccination is really important, but I would say to all my travellers, don't depend 100% on the vaccination.
1: Mm-hmm.
0: Use your insect repellent, dress appropriately, all of those kinds of things, just to minimise your risk further. Some vaccines are 100% effective or close to 100% effective, but others aren't. So,
1: right.
0: For instance, hepatitis A vaccine is very

0: close to 100% effective. So is yellow fever vaccine.
1: Mm-hmm.
0: But typhoid vaccine might only be 70% effective.
1: Right.
0: So 7 out of 10 people you vaccinate will be covered, and the other 30 won't get adequate immunity, and they might still be at risk of typhoid. Mm. So if you're at risk of typhoid, be careful with what you choose to eat and drink. Yeah. A lot of people enjoy eating street food, and so do I when I'm in certain countries.
1: Mm-hmm.
0: But have a look at the street food vendor. Have a look at how sanitary the conditions are.
1: Right.
0: Has the food been cooked long ago, or is it being freshly cooked in front of you?
1: Mm-hmm.
0: These sorts of things are really important. So once again, these are things other than vaccines that you can protect yourself against.
1: Are children more vulnerable to certain illnesses when travelling?
0: Absolutely they are, yeah. And not only when they're travelling, it's also here in Australia. For instance, they're very vulnerable to respiratory syncytial virus, RSV, and that's in the news at the moment.
1: Mm-hmm.
0: As are the elderly population are more at risk of that. It causes a higher degree of hospitalisation in young infants than any other respiratory disease. Travelling abroad, children are at greater risk. They're at greater risk of serious illness from malaria. They tend to get much more serious malaria and have a higher death rate from malaria. Children might approach animals like dogs or cats or even monkeys, but particularly dogs or cats, whereas some adults wouldn't approach them. And if they get bitten by that dog or the cat or they get scratched, then they're potentially exposed to rabies. And rabies is an invariably fatal disease. So the only way you can really protect a person who's been bitten from getting rabies is to get what we call post-exposure rabies vaccination, which is a series of injections of rabies vaccine and rabies immune globulin. But if a person is pre-vaccinated, in other words, if they have at least 2 rabies shots a week apart before they travel, that post-exposure vaccination is considerably easier and cheaper if someone happens to get bitten or scratched abroad. And probably the most common one is travellers going to Bali, going to the Ubud monkey forest, and they get scratched by a monkey who's trying to, you know, steal their mobile phone, or they're trying to feed a monkey some peanuts or a banana and the monkeys get very excited and they scratch or bite them. We see that a lot, and I have travellers returning back to Perth who need rabies vaccination after they've had a monkey bite or monkey scratch exposure.
1: Wow.
0: Australia, we don't have rabies in our terrestrial animals.
1: Mm-hmm.
0: We only have Australian bat Lyssa virus in our bats. So that's the same virus, Lyssa virus, as the rabies virus that are in dogs and cats abroad. And it's protected the same way with the same vaccine. And we've had a couple of maybe more than 2 or 3 young Queensland boys in the last 10 or 20 years that have succumbed, unfortunately, to rabies from bat exposures. So yeah, you'll find bats when you're travelling abroad, and if you get a bat scratch or a bat bite, you need to attend a medical centre and get post-exposure rabies vaccination.
1: Right. What precautions should pregnant travellers take regarding vaccines?
0: First of all, I would suggest to anyone who's pregnant, do you really need to go to wherever you're going whilst you're pregnant?
1: Right.
0: Because it's not just travel-related infections that are a risk. It's all the risks of the pregnancy itself. Mm-hmm. Are you going at a time of pregnancy where miscarriage is common? So in early pregnancy, are you going to develop some of the complications during pregnancy, like preeclampsia or eclampsia? All of these kinds of things, bleeding in the middle of pregnancy, it's so much more difficult to get these things sorted when you're abroad than when you're home. So first of all, if you're pregnant, do you really need to travel?
1: Mm-hmm.
0: That's the first thing.
1: Right.
0: And if you do, and then there are some vaccines that pregnant women can have and some that they can't. So So they really need to make an appointment, probably not just with their GP, but that would be their first port of call. But if their GP is unsure what a pregnant woman can safely have and not safely have, he should refer her to a travel medicine clinic where there's travel medicine specialists, or discuss it with her obstetrician if she's got a private obstetrician. But they're at greater risk for serious illness from malaria, so they need to be protected against that. But that means using mosquito repellent and almost certainly taking preventative medication against malaria, because we don't have a vaccine for malaria. A pregnant woman should not travel to a yellow fever infected country, because it's not safe to give yellow fever vaccination to someone in pregnancy, or any live vaccine in pregnancy, such as a measles booster, for instance, because we see a lots of measles in return travellers, and it's important that people have measles vaccine if they haven't had two previous measles vaccines at any time in their life to be properly protected. So, yeah, pregnancy is an issue. There are a lot of vaccines pregnant travellers can have, but it's a very specialised area, and a lot of GPs might have to get some advice from a travel medicine specialist.
1: Right. What are some vaccines that travellers often need for popular destinations?
0: Okay. Do you want to name a popular destination that your listeners would go to, and I'll see if I can help out?
1: You did mention Hajj. A lot of our listeners do go to Hajj. But I guess you did mention Bali as well. Maybe
0: let's use those two.
1: Okay, go on.
0: Yeah, let's use those two because I think they're important ones.
1: Mm-hmm.
0: So for the Hajj, it is really important firstly, before we talk about vaccinations for the Hajj, are you aware that this year is the first year where you have to have a medical and be past fit to attend the Hajj as a pilgrim? Were you aware of that?
1: No. Wow. Okay. Yeah. Now you're telling us. I knew that vaccines was compulsory, but I didn't know about that one. That must be new, as you just said.
0: Yeah, it's just come in for this year. So basically there are some medical conditions that will disqualify you from being a pilgrim. So anyone with kidney failure that requires dialysis, or have advanced stage kidney disease that may lead to dialysis. People with advanced heart disease, so they have heart failure and they're not adequately controlled, or have symptoms at rest such as breathlessness. Chronic lung disease, anyone who requires oxygen use, they're banned from attending the Hajj. People with chronic liver disease, that's advanced liver disease. Anyone with dementia won't be allowed, and people with cancer who are currently undergoing active treatment with chemotherapy or radiotherapy, people with active TB, for instance. So these are all medical conditions that would disqualify you from attending the Hajj.
1: Mm-hmm.
0: So that means that there are a lot of people with chronic medical conditions, if they're well controlled, they'll still be able to attend. But people need to understand that they're going to be spending many hours a day on their feet in very hot temperatures. So people who are frail and elderly, it can be a real demand, and there's a great risk of collapse from low blood pressure, from dehydration, all of these kinds of things. So they're the first things that I wanted to say about that. But
1: right.
0: Vaccinations, the mandatory ones are the meningococcal vaccine, quadrivalent A, C, W and Y vaccine. Now, if you've had one within 5 years, then that's usually sufficient, provided you've got a certificate that shows that it was a conjugated vaccine. If it was the older polysaccharide vaccine, that needed to be given within the last 3 years. So if it was more than 3 years for a polysaccharide meningococcal vaccine, or more than 5 years for a conjugate meningococcal vaccine, they will need to be vaccinated and show a certificate proving the vaccination. Likewise for COVID, so everyone should have a COVID booster before travelling to the Harsh, and they should have a seasonal influenza booster. But that one's not mandatory like the meningococcal and the COVID is. It's just a recommended one. Because as I said before, when you're in crowds of people, some people coming from, they're travelling to Saudi from a country where it may be flu season or just coming out of flu season, then they could easily infect other people. So it's important to be vaccinated against flu and polio for those coming from at-risk countries such as Pakistan, Afghanistan and Nigeria. And I would also make sure that your measles is up to date. So most people born in Australia before 1965 would have been exposed to measles as a child and have natural immunity. So they're generally exempt from measles vaccination, but those born after 1965, they need to check their vaccination records and see if they've had at least two doses of measles vaccine. If they haven't, they should have a booster before they go.
1: Right.
0: So they're the ones that I would be recommending for the Harsh. Some doctors might also recommend a hepatitis A vaccine as well, or hepatitis B vaccine. A lot of men have their heads shaved for the Harsh, and they'll have it done there with razors. So there's a risk of being nicked and bleeding. And if that razor wasn't properly sterilised before it was used on you and it had nicked a man previously who could be a carrier of hepatitis B, then you could get hepatitis B disease.
1: Right.
0: So I would recommend hepatitis B vaccination as well. But it's not required. It's just a recommendation.
1: How about barley?
0: So for barley, I would definitely recommend hepatitis A vaccine for barley because everyone loves eating in barley. Food is cheap. It's fantastic. But hepatitis A is a risk with all types of food, but particularly with fresh seafoods. I would also recommend hepatitis B if you haven't already been vaccinated, if you're going to be hiring motorcycles or motorbikes or if you're going to be measles. Always make sure that you're up to date with measles for barley. Some doctors would recommend typhoid vaccine for barley. I don't generally recommend typhoid vaccine for barley, not for your usual short one-week trip, but if you're going to be spending longer periods of time there, there may be a greater risk of exposure to typhoid. Likewise, Japanese encephalitis, that does exist in barley. It's from mosquito bites, but it's an expensive vaccine. We're talking $300 for a shot. And a lot of people can get accommodation for a week in Bali for not much more than that. So but they're not going to be wanting to spend $300, or they can't afford to spend $300 on a vaccine.
1: Right.
0: So we might recommend it, but it's just not commercially feasible for them. So I would say, take your mosquito bite precautions. These mosquitoes like to bite, particularly around dusk, for instance, and in the early evening. And if you're outdoors at that time, be protected. Use your DEET repellent. Use appropriate clothing, those kinds of things. So, I do recommend rabies vaccination for barley. That can be expensive too. It's about $140 a shot, and you need two shots a week apart. But if you're going to be travelling frequently to countries where there's rabies, and that's most countries in the world except Antarctica, it's a great investment because you can have you'll only need a booster for your rabies if you get an exposure, a bite or a scratch. So it is a good investment. Whereas some vaccines like typhoid vaccine will only last 3 years, and then you'll need to get another shot 3 years later if you're travelling to a risk area where there's typhoid.
1: Right. How do healthcare providers decide which vaccines to recommend for a specific country?
0: So we have resources that tell us what country, what diseases are endemic in certain countries. There's online resources, there's books, there's published resources. The American CDC site is a good one. Travel Health Pro, which is a United Kingdom site, is another good one. The Australian Immunisation Handbook gives good information as well on vaccinations. Have you heard of Smart Traveller?
1: Mm-hmm.
0: It's an Australian government website, right, where a traveller can learn about risks for travel to various countries. For instance, what's the security risk of travelling that country? What's the risk of crime? Do I need a visa for that country? Is there a required vaccination for that country? So Smart Traveller is a useful thing. I think every traveller should go onto Smart Traveller and plug in what countries they intend to visit and get that information even before they seek advice from a travel health doctor or their GP.
1: Right. That would be very
0: we
1: smart.
0: We have plenty of resources.
1: Yeah.
0: It's appropriately named, isn't it? Smart Traveller.
1: Exactly. Are there boosters travellers might need even if they were vaccinated as children?
0: Yeah, well, I did mention...
1: Yeah, you did.
0: Measles. Mm-hmm. So if they've only had one measles vaccine as a child, they need to get a second one.
1: Right.
0: Tetanus, diphtheria, whooping cough, it all comes in the one needle.
1: Mm-hmm.
0: It generally lasts 10 years. So if it's been more than 10 years, then a booster is a good idea. For a tetanus prone wound, we usually like to know that someone's had their tetanus booster within 5 years.
1: Mm-hmm.
0: So if someone's going to be doing some adventure travel in areas where, you know, there's a risk of getting a soil contaminated wound, which is a potential tetanus exposure, or an animal bite, which is another potential tetanus exposure, and it's more than 5 years, I would recommend that they have a tetanus booster. And I always recommend the diphtheria, tetanus, whooping cough booster, so they have all three together and they protect against whooping cough as well.
1: Mm-hmm.
0: Polio, if they've had all their polio vaccinations as a child and they're now 35 years old and they're travelling to India, for instance, I would recommend a polio booster. And fortunately, there is a polio vaccine that is incorporated with the diphtheria, tetanus and whooping cough one. So you have a 4-in-1 vaccine, which for those that don't like needles, that's really nice. One needle covers four diseases.
1: Yeah. Wow.
0: So there's those. Hepatitis A is not part of the childhood schedule unless you're Indigenous, Aboriginal.
1: Mm-hmm.
0: So for others travelling to areas where there's hepatitis A, they should have that. But as I say, it's not part of the National Immunisation Program for non-Indigenous children in Australia.
1: Mm-hmm. Are there any vaccines that travellers should get for short trips versus long stays?
0: Yeah, so the longer the stay, the greater the accumulated risk of getting that disease. So, for instance, longer stays, we would start to recommend the more expensive vaccines that for shorter stays you would, most travellers wouldn't take because of the cost. So Japanese encephalitis vaccine, for instance,
1: mm-hmm.
0: if you're going to be doing a long stay in a Southeast Asian country or a Southeast Asian region, long stay in India, for instance, I would recommend that one. Whereas for a short stay, maybe we'd put it a little bit further down the list, but only because of cost, because it's a safe and very effective vaccine. So if cost is not an issue, I'd get Japanese encephalitis vaccine even for a week-long trip.
1: Mm-hmm.
0: So it really depends on cost. Short stays... You can get any disease on the first day that you arrive in a country or even in the airport upon arrival. So the length of stay shouldn't determine that much. Yeah, it comes down to the risk is a little less but not zero for someone on a shorter stay. And obviously people doing shorter holidays generally might be spending less money and they'll have less money to spend on vaccines. I mean, that's not always the case. I mean, the classic example is the young backpacker that decides to do the rite of passage 3 month trip through Southern Asia and Southeast Asia with an itinerary that's not fixed. You know, they may be going anywhere and spending all sorts of time in various different places. So we have to discuss with them all of the vaccines that might be appropriate and just determine which ones we'd prioritise compared to their risk profile, what activities they're going to undertake, what sort of accommodation they're going to stay in, and, of course, what they can afford.
1: Right. Well, we'd really like to thank you for your time, Doctor. That has been very fascinating and informative. I'm sure our listeners will enjoy it and learn from it. Is there anything else you'd like to end this episode with?
0: Yes, there is actually.
1: Go ahead.
0: There's one thing. Anyone who travels, I think it's really important that they take out travel health insurance.
1: Right.
0: And it really doesn't matter where you go to in the world, you need travel health insurance. Maybe New Zealand you'll get away with it because they cooperate with Medicare. So, but anywhere else in the world, if you can afford to travel overseas, you should be able to afford travel health insurance. And that includes EVAC insurance, evacuation insurance, if you're going to be doing adventurous trips like hiking in the Himalaya in Nepal, for instance.
1: Right.
0: So, yeah, that's my last takeaway, travel health insurance, not just vaccination.
1: Right. Thank you so much for your time again. We hope to speak to you again on another occasion.
0: You're most welcome. Thank you.
1: Thank you. Bye-bye.

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0: The following story is fictitious. The purpose of this story is to teach important messages, manners, and morals to children in a way many of them will enjoy. Journey of a Colorful Caterpillar. Once upon a time, in the Whispering Woods, there lived a curious caterpillar named Cody. Cody was no ordinary caterpillar. He had a special gift. He could change colors. His tiny friends in the meadow were amazed by his talent as Cody's colors danced like a rainbow across the green forest. Cody could change into a sunny gold caterpillar when he was shining with happiness, spreading warmth wherever he went. He would turn into a nice shade of blue if a soft breeze came across the meadow, bringing calmness to anyone who watched his talent. One sunny morning, Cody woke up feeling a bit bored. He had explored every leaf and twig in his part of the woods and wanted to see what lay beyond. With a determined heart, he decided to set out on an adventure, leaving his cozy home behind. Cody's little heart leaped with joy as he set off on his thrilling journey through the meadow. Yet, it wasn't long before he ran into his first obstacle. A huge blade of grass towering above him like a green giant. How would he cross this enormous bridge without being spotted by his friends above? Cody paused for a while, his little antennas twitching as he searched for a way ahead. Cody was a skilled problem solver. He was always willing to find unusual solutions. He decided to put his talent to the test with a mischievous gleam in his eyes. He concentrated, closed his eyes, and with a hum, he transformed into the same shade of green as the grass. Cody blended in with the emerald green blades around him in an instant. Cody moved and jiggled, blending in with the grass using his camouflage. His friends, the bees, and the cheerful butterflies were confused, trying to find their colorful friend. Cody continued his journey with a sneaky smirk, passing over the grass obstacles without being found. The meadow was his playground, and the thick grass was no match for his brilliant color combinations. Cody couldn't help but smile as he came out from the other side, glad with the ending of his artful strategy. The lesson he learned was simple. Obstacles are sometimes like puzzles, waiting to be solved. And a little imagination can turn what appears to be tricky into a fun adventure. Cody continued his journey into the Whispering Woods, excited to learn what further surprises awaited him on this exciting quest. Cody was walking through the meadow when he came upon a bunch of colorful ladybugs debating which one among them was the most beautiful. Cody, intrigued, decided to join in the fun. He changed into a bright rainbow with a flick. The ladybugs were surprised by the unexpected explosion of colors and burst out laughing with joy and amazement. With a twirl and a cheerful goodbye, Cody continued his colorful journey through the Whispering Woods. As Cody wiggled away, the ladybugs continued to laugh. They had learned that combining your differences can sometimes lead to beautiful things. Inspired by Cody's rainbow talent, they decided to celebrate the distinct colors that each of them brought to the meadow by collecting some leaves and flowers of all sorts of colors and hanging them around their nest. Their gathering turned into a place of laughter and friendship. Cody continued his colorful adventure through the Whispering Woods when he came upon Bella, a lonely butterfly. Her delicate wings were a plain gray, and she felt overlooked compared to the bright flowers surrounding her. Cody, having a loving and compassionate heart, chose to share his unique secret with Bella. Sitting beside her on a soft leaf, he explained that true beauty came from within, not only from the outside, and that his most special friends were the ones that he made being who he was, and not those that he made because of how he looked. He convinced Bella that she was wonderful because of her different talents and kind acts. Bella felt a warmth spread through her wings as a result of Cody's words, and her happiness grew as she accepted her true self. Cody finally made it to the edge of the trees, where he was met with a beautiful view of a wide field of wildflowers spread out in front of him like a painting. However, his adventure was not over yet. Cody noticed a gathering of caterpillars. Their small faces, filled with fear and worry, they were terrified of the unknown challenges that lay beyond the safety of the trees. Remembering the lessons learned from his adventure, Cody joined the group with a friendly face. He told the crowd his stories, showing how change might help in defeating challenges. While Cody talked, the once frightened caterpillars felt a sudden feeling of courage in their hearts. The caterpillars walked towards the large field of wildflowers, motivated by Cody's teaching. They faced problems together with courage and determination. Their colors mixed, making the meadows more bright, energetic, and beautiful than ever before, showing the beauty that emerges when a group with differences, each shining in their special way, come together.
1: The moral of this story, dear listeners, is that what most people look for in a friend is their kindness, and not their fancy clothes, or their money, or anything like that. One of the things that really matters is that your friends feel comfortable, appreciated, and safe when you are together. And so, dear listeners, learn from Cody's adventures, where he helped the other creatures by his kindness and not by showing off his talents and bright colours. Until next time, boys and girls, good night and sleep tight.

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Muhammad peace be upon him and protect his nation from that which he fears for them Dear brothers and sisters in Islam, let us first have the proper intention in our hearts to attend the lesson for the obedience of Allah subhanahu wa ta'ala. We ask Allah to increase our knowledge and benefit us with the knowledge we have acquired. Ameen. In our last lesson, we talked about dealings. Selling and buying transactions. We mentioned that not every selling is permissible. The selling that is permissible is the one that satisfied the conditions. Because Allah subhanahu wa ta'ala forbade some sellings and allowed other sellings. So one has to learn, as an accountable person, he has to learn what Allah subhanahu wa ta'ala ordained upon him from the obligations and the prohibitions, so he can perform all the obligations and avoid all the prohibitions. In our lesson, we'll be talking about al-riba, the usurious gain, which not too many people are aware of all its transactions. Some people are aware of one transaction that is based on usurious gain, al-riba, which is to lend someone money and to put a condition that they want an extra amount upon returning the debt. In that case, it is classified as riba, such as to lend him 1,000 and to say, I want them 1,100 back. So he added that increment to the debt is classified as what we call interest, and that's the forbidden riba, that's the usurious gain. That's what many people are aware of. However, that's not the only transaction that involves riba. There are other transactions that involve riba as well, but not known to too many people. During the era of ignorance, before Prophet Muhammad sallallahu alayhi wasallam received the prophethood, there was a type of riba that was known, which is one would lend someone an amount of money, then when the date is due, he asks for his money to be paid back in full, or otherwise he's gonna start charging him interest. This kind of riba was known during the era of ignorance before Prophet Muhammad sallallahu alayhi wasallam received the prophethood. That was the one that was known at that time. However, the Prophet alayhi salatu wasallam explained in the hadith other types of riba, such as selling gold for gold when there is no equality between the two amounts. Selling silver for silver when there is no equality between them.
or selling gold for silver, for instance, but by deferring exchanging of both or one of the articles. These are other types of transactions that involve riba in them. So the scholar said it is haram to do a contract of riba, to consume, that is to benefit from a riba. Not necessarily to consume is something that you eat and it goes straight to your stomach. No, it could be something that you benefit from. To take it or to give it to someone, to write it down, meaning to write down the document of riba, to witness a contract of riba. All these involvements are forbidden in Islam. The Prophet sallallahu alaihi wasallam in the hadith mentioned that Allah subhanahu wa ta'ala damned the one that consumes a riba and the one who gives it to others and those who witness the contract of riba and the one who writes down the document. This is to show that involving in a riba transaction is a major sin. Is a major sin. Allah Ta'ala said in the Quran, Ya ayyuhal ladhina amanu attaqu Allah. O you who believe, fear Allah. Wazaru ma baqiya min al-riba in kuntum mu'mineen. And leave aside the transactions that involve riba in them, if you are true believers. So the true believers, the perfect believers, who want to fulfill all the orders of Allah and avoid all the prohibitions, would basically not engage in any transaction that involves riba in it. So Allah Azza wa Jal warned the believers against engaging in a riba transaction. Many people who do not learn about these matters, they involve in these transactions without even asking. They don't even budge, as you say, even to ask, am I allowed to do such and such? Can I take the money in that case? One example is what people call it jam'iyya. They make a group. Could be a group of 10, group of 20, and the like. They gather every month, for instance. Everyone would put, let us say, 100. So let us say 10 people, everyone puts 100. That makes 1,000. Then one of them will take the 1,000. Then the following month, they do the same procedure, and another one will take the 1,000. So the question is, why is one putting the 100 in the first place in order to take the 1,000? So he's giving them this amount of money to get the 1,000. And it's like a debt. He's lending them this amount of money in order to take the 1,000. This is a kind of riba. So it falls under that riba transaction whether or not one intended to be involved in it. So that's why one has to learn about these matters before he is involved in them. The Prophet alayhi salat wa salam mentioned in the hadith that a time will come on this nation where they take the money of others without asking whether it is from halal or haram. This time of negligence in this nation where you see people keen to take money without even asking. How many people get money from a source that is forbidden? They might be aware of it and they might not be aware of it, but they dare to take the money without even asking if this is permissible or not.
And the Prophet sallallahu alayhi wasallam said in the hadith that every flesh that is nurtured from haram, then hellfire is more deserving of it. That's why you need to be cautious how your body is nurtured, how your body is growing from haram or halal. The money that you bring to your wife, to your children, you are feeding them. So you need to make sure it's purely from halal. The Salaf al-Salih, the predecessors, those who lived in the first 300 years, the righteous scholars and righteous people, were very cautious regarding these matters. They would not even take anything before tracing the source of it. If it's not 100% pure, halal, they won't take it. But these days, it's the opposite. They might come up with an idea and you see people rushing to get involved in it without even asking if they can do this or not. And we warned you last week against buying and selling what they call it digital money, bitcoins and the like. And we said it's not valid, it's not allowed under any rule amongst the rules of the religion. So the transactions or the types of riba transactions are, number one, selling one of the two articles, namely gold and silver. These two articles, they call them naqd, either gold or silver. Selling one of the two naqds for the other, like selling gold for silver, or silver for gold, or gold for gold, or silver for silver, whether coined or not. Could be a piece of jewelry, for instance. And with the condition of postponing the payment. This is unlawful, even one is postponing handing in the other article in exchange of these articles we mentioned for a short period of time. So if one were to sell, for instance, gold for silver, 1 kilogram of gold for, let us say, 20 kilogram of silver, they both agreed. Here, because it's different type, gold for silver, it doesn't have to be of the same weight in this case. So when you say 10 kilogram or 2 kilogram of gold for 20 kilogram of silver, that's fine weight-wise. They don't have to be of the same weight because they are different. Not gold for gold or silver for silver. So when selling, let us say, gold for silver, here the weight is not a condition. So you can sell 2 kilograms of gold for 20 kilograms of silver, that's fine, but without postponement. Meaning, if the exchange of the items were to be delayed, even for a short period of time, that will be a transaction of riba. Such as, let us say, he gave him the 2 kilograms of gold,

they used to exchange. They didn't have the paper money in the past. They used to exchange using either gold or silver. And sometimes they would sell gold for silver, these coins. So if they are selling silver for gold, let us say, or vice versa, then that's the first condition that must be met. No postponement in exchanging the articles. Meaning once they conduct the contract, the transaction between them, then they need to exchange the items. The other one, another condition that should be fulfilled as well, otherwise they fall into riba in this case, is that when they leave one another, when they depart, before exchanging the payments. So whether both of them or one of them did not exchange the payment, they fall into this kind of riba transaction as well. So the first transaction that we talked about, there was a delay. He delayed him even for half an hour, for a short period of time to exchange. They fall under this kind of riba nasa. The second one, they call it riba al-yad. They conduct the transaction between both of them, but they do not exchange the payment. Or one will give the payment, but the other will not. They depart, and the other one will not give his payment to that person. This is classified as riba as well. In the case of selling gold for gold or silver for silver, then a third condition is added, and that is equality. Equality, and he it is considered by weight. When you are selling gold for gold or silver for silver, weight is considered for equality in that case. You know how, for instance, some coins, let us say, might be chipped, so the weight will be less. Same, let us say, a lady has a ring and another lady has a bracelet, both gold, and they want to exchange this article for that article, or this item for that item, ring for a bracelet, gold for gold. If there is no equality in the amount of gold in them, then they fall into this type of riba. So if, for instance, you have a bracelet and you go to a jewelry shop and you find another bracelet that you like and you ask him, he will tell you, let us say, that worth 300 and I can take yours for 100. So you sell yours for 100 to the shopkeeper, then you buy that one with the 300. So the transaction here is made gold for paper money, not gold for gold. So you do not say to him, I sell you this bracelet with the bracelet that you have here. So bracelet for bracelet, and there is inequity between them, even if you were to pay the difference afterwards. So you do not sell gold for gold or silver for silver when there is no equality. So they have to take into consideration that the weight must be equal on both sides. And here, when you're talking about gold these days, you know how they have 21 carat, 18, 9, whatever. So all that is taken into consideration, because the higher, the less copper in it. The less, the more copper in it. So 9 carat gold, that means it has a big amount of copper in it. 18, less copper, more gold. 24 is even nearly, 24 is nearly close to pure gold. But they still put something in it just to hold it. So if one were

to sell gold for gold, silver for silver, he needs to take all three conditions into consideration. First of all, equity in weight. Number two, exchange of payments. Number three, no delay in handing in any of the items. These are the three conditions that must be met. If one is selling gold for silver, so here are different types. Gold for silver or silver for gold, then two conditions must be met in order for one to be protected from falling into riba transaction. They exchange payments in the session, and number two, no delay in handing in any of the articles. But equity here in weight is not a condition. In the case of selling food for food, the same conditions must be met as we mentioned, but here, instead of taking into consideration the weight, we take into consideration the volume. Because the Arabs at that time, when the Prophet ﷺ mentioned the hadith, that is how they used to measure the equality when selling, let us say, wheat for wheat, not by weight, rather by volume. They used to have a container, they call it sa'. Sa'. Sa' is the one from Hijaz, is like four muds. So it's a container. Mud is a smaller one. So they used to go to the shopkeeper, let us say, or anyone selling wheat and the like, they say, give me two muds, give me three muds, give me one sa', give me five sa', and so on. So they used to buy by volume. And sometimes they exchange food for food, and what they consider as well is the volume, not the weight. The Prophet ﷺ once passed by a person who was selling dates in Medina. When the Prophet ﷺ tasted the dates, he found them delicious. It's one of the top quality ones. And he asked the person, all the dates are of this quality? He said, no, O Messenger of Allah. Rather, we buy one sa' of this with two sa' of the other quality. So he was exchanging one sa' of, in order to get one sa' of this good quality one, he used to give in return two sa' of dates. So he's selling actually, or he's buying dates, or selling dates for dates, and there is no equality in volume, and that falls under the riba transaction. The Prophet ﷺ said to him, don't do that. Sell what you have first, for it could be gold or silver. Then with the money that you get, buy this good quality one. That's fine in that case. So he can sell what he has of the less quality than that one for, let us say, 10 dirhams. And with the 10 dirhams, he might buy half of the amount that he had, but with a better quality one. He can do that. But selling dates for dates and there is no equality in volume, that falls under the transaction of riba. Same is selling wheat for wheat, barley for barley, rice for rice, and there is no equality in volume, that falls under the riba transaction, and that is forbidden, that is haram. There are some types of food that are classified of the same type, but could be different kinds sometimes. For instance, rice. You find Egyptian rice, and you find rice from countries of Asham, or American rice, like they call it Uncle Ben's and the like. So there are different types. So different kinds, let us say, but they all rice. Let us say a person has nearly 5 kilogram, I'm going to say 5 kilogram
just to show you, 5 kilograms of Egyptian rice, and he wants to sell them in exchange of 2 kilograms of the Shamis, the one from Asham, rice. He wouldn't sell, let us say, 2 kilos for 2 kilos even. Why? Because the equality is identified Islamically for these products by volume and not by weight. But gold and silver, it is determined by weight, not by volume. The Prophet alayhi salatu wasalam said in the hadith, and that sums up what we have mentioned. الذَّهَبُ بِالذَّهَبِ رِبًا إِلَّا مِثْلًا بِمِثْلْ يَدًا بِيَدْ وَالْفِضَّةُ بِالْفِضَّةِ رِبًا إِلَّا مِثْلًا بِمِثْلْ يَدًا بِيَدْ Selling gold for gold is riba, unless they exchange in the same session, so no delay, and it is of the same weight. So one has to be careful. Our Shaykh told us that in one of the regions close to his home country, there was a person who used to lend people money and charge them interest. When he died and they buried him, his grave was set on fire. His sons were very worried about their father, his grave. Allah showed them his grave was set on fire, and they didn't know what to do. Then they started going from one person to another until they reached a sheikh, and they asked him, what should we do? And he said, go to every single one your father used to deal with and ask them to forgive him. They started going to each person and asking him to forgive the father until they all forgave him. Then that fire was put out. Otherwise, his grave was set on fire. Allah showed them. This is one example, and this is to show that falling into riba transaction is not something that should be taken with leniency. It's a major sin. It's a major sin. And Allah showed them how he was getting tortured in the grave because of engaging in such a transaction. We ask Allah to protect us from falling in such transactions. Now we'll talk about some of the unlawful selling that one needs to be aware of. It is unlawful to sell what one has not received. So it is not permissible for one to sell something he bought before receiving it. For example, let us say how it happens in the marketplace. He went to the marketplace. You know how they have pallets of vegetables sometimes. And he wanted to buy one of them. He made the deal with the owner. And he paid him money, so he purchased them. But he did not receive them yet. They are still in the shop of that person. When does he receive them? When he takes him out of his shop, that when he will be classified as has received them. If while they are still in his store, in the store of the first owner, another one came and he said, I want to buy these. This person, the buyer, cannot sell them before he receives them. Because the Prophet alayhi salat wa salam forbade one from selling food before receiving it. And some scholars said this judgment or this rule applies to food and non-food articles as well. Food and non-food, not only food. But Imam Malik radiallahu anhu said, since the hadith only refers to the food, so I restrict this transaction to food. So if one were to sell food before receiving it, it will be classified as haram.
But in other than food, according to Imam Malik, it's not forbidden. But according to Imam Shafi'i radiallahu anhu, food or non-food, both are forbidden to be sold before receiving them. Before receiving them. It's like, for instance, let us say someone went to a car yard and he purchased one car. Let us say they had a big sale, cheap. So he purchased one. After he purchased it and he paid the money, another buyer came and said, I want to buy this car. And he said, sold. Who bought it? This person. Then he says to him, how much do you want for it? He wants to buy it off him. So here, this buyer cannot sell it to the other buyer because he hasn't received it yet. If he drives it outside the car yard, that means it's no longer in the store of the owner. Then he can sell it. Now some people, subhanAllah, might question the wisdom behind this. So they say, why this is a judgment? Every single rule about selling you learn here is for a wisdom. It's to alleviate any dispute later on. Any dispute. Imagine he sold him the car, he hasn't received it, then he sold it to another person, then they found a problem in it. Show me if you will be able to put the blame on one. The last buyer will say, no, I don't want it. There is a defect in it. That one will say to him, it's not my fault, I bought it like this. So he goes to the first one. The first one says, I sold it to you and you accepted it. And you already sold it. So they keep going in a circle. They keep going in a circle. But once he takes it out of his store, that's it. It becomes his responsibility. He needs to check it. Unless there was a defect in it, Islamically, if that first buyer knows of the defect, he can return straight away and say to him, I don't want it. I found a defect in it. The owner or the first owner cannot say, bad luck, as some people say, I sold it to you. No, he has to return it to him. But if he showed him the defect, let us say, it has this problem here, and he accepted, and he bought it off him with that defect, that's it. That's his responsibility. So that's one example. Another example, let us say, is to, if you were to buy a house, then you want to sell it as well. Someone bought a house in auction. After the auction finished, they gave him the keys. That's your house now. So he got the keys, that means he received the house. Because it's not something that they can hand it in or move it to another place. It's a house, a property. So how would he be classified as he received it? By receiving the keys. If it's a car, by moving it to other than a place that belongs to the first owner. If it's something that can be handed in, like in the marketplace, you're buying a jacket, buying some clothes, yeah, you will be classified as you received it when he hands in the jacket to you. So once you get it, that means it's now in your hand. You can sell it, no problem. Also, it is forbidden to sell meat for living animals. Meat for living animals. Meaning meat, sliced meat. An animal that is edible was slaughtered. Now they have the slaughtered meat ready, let us say 10 kilograms. Then another one came to buy meat and he has a sheep that is alive. And he says to that person, I want to buy this meat in exchange of this sheep. They cannot sell meat for a living animal. Also to sell debt for another debt. Debt for another debt. Someone, let us say, lend someone an amount of money and the due date is after 1 month from
today's date. So he already owes him this amount of money. Then the lender would go to another person and say, I sell you the debt that I lent to X for an amount of money you pay me after 1 week from today's date. So he sold that debt, but for another debt. Debt for debt is haram also. There is a hadith that the scholars did not agree on its authenticity. However, they all agreed that what is mentioned in it is true. So it's a matter of agreement between them that one cannot sell debt for debt. So if one were to say to you, yeah, but the hadith mentioned about selling debt for debt is weak, not all the scholars agreed on its authenticity, you tell them, but all the scholars agreed that what is mentioned in the hadith is the right judgment regarding this matter. So it becomes like consensus. It becomes like consensus because they agreed on it. Also, to sell what one does not own or is not authorized to sell. If one doesn't own something, he cannot sell it. And basically, if one is not authorized to sell, he is not allowed to appoint himself and sell something on behalf of someone without being authorized. Let us say someone was selling in the market, then his friend passed by him to greet him. Then he said to him, please stay here for a while. I want to go to the toilet, let us say, and come back. So he didn't authorize him, but he told him to stay and look after his goods that he is selling. So then people start coming and they ask how much you want to sell this for, and he starts making all these sales without being appointed and authorized. He is not allowed to do this. And even the scholars said, if the owner comes back and he says, what happened? Then this person says, yeah, I sold this item for you. If the owner says, no, I don't want to sell it for that price. I wanted to keep it. And I'm intending to get such and such. Then this person has to chase the buyer to get it back from him and to give him his money back. Some scholars said, if the owner said, I allow this sale, it becomes valid, but it's haram in the first place for that person to conduct such a sale without being appointed and without being authorized. Also, it is forbidden to sell what one did not see. Sometimes either both the buyer and the seller might not have seen the product, or sometimes one of them did not see it. According to a saying of Imam Shafi'i radiallahu anhu, if the merchandise was described in a way that the description is clear enough, that it alleviates any ambiguity about it, becomes very clear, the description, then such a sale will be allowed if the item were to be found exactly as was described. And according to this saying of Imam Shafi'i, one can buy the canned food. The canned food, you don't see them, but the description on it is clear enough to tell you what is inside it. So let us say they have tuna, for instance. They tell you what kind of tuna, how many grams and the like, and what they put in it, but you don't see it. But you are still buying it. That's according to a saying of Imam Shafi'i radiallahu anhu, you are allowed if the description were to be found exactly
as mentioned in the first place. Or let us say, according to this saying as well, someone wants to buy a phone, for instance, of specific brand, specific specs and the like, then someone said to him, I have one at home. I purchased it for my wife, but she no longer needs it. It's 1, 2, 3, 4, 5, 6. He gives him proper description of it. Then he says, I buy it of you. How much you want for it? He says, 300. Here's 300. So he purchased it without seeing it. That is allowed according to this saying, but the buyer preserves the right. If he sees the item not as described, he can revoke the sale. He can revoke the sale. But not if he's selling him something that he doesn't know what it is, for instance, or both don't know what is inside. It's like in the past, I remember when I was a little kid, they used to sell something, subhanAllah, they have like carton box with small boxes in it, and they're all covered, and they have numbers, let us say from 1 to 30. They all covered. In each box, there is something. Could be a ring, sometimes fake ring, or could be lolly, could be something, I don't know, and it could be empty. Empty. Just piece of paper inside it. And yeah, kids used to go to the shopkeeper and say to him, I want to buy one of these. And they have something, what you call a catching, especially for kids. They have, let us say, some presents, and they say, in one of these boxes, you get this one. So he doesn't know what he's purchasing. He pays him money, he chooses one, he opens it. It might be empty, fully empty. Might be maybe lolly and the like. So they don't know what is inside. So they are selling and buying something they did not see, and they don't know what it is as well. That is not allowed in that case. Also, to buy from the non-accountable, according to Imam Shafi'i radiallahu anhu, the non-accountable cannot establish on his own any kind of transaction. Not selling, not buying. So no selling, neither buying. In any of them. Let us say he is 8, he is old, he's still not accountable, he's under puberty. He must be pubescent in order to be allowed to establish a transaction on his own. According to Imam Shafi'i, the non-pubescent child is classified as an insane person. The one who is insane is not allowed to establish any kind of transaction in this way, same as the non-pubescent child. And trust me, subhanAllah, we remember these days when we used to go to the shop to buy something and we have a fraction of a dollar, for instance, like cents now. That's what is equivalent to it. We go to the shopkeeper and the shopkeeper will give us anything he wants, not what we want, because he finds that we are little kids and he's not selling this thing. Yeah, take this one and go. Yeah, I don't want it. And we used to cry, I don't want it. He said, no, this is what I can give you. Go away. He took the money, subhanAllah. The one who fears Allah wouldn't do this. Islamically, because he's a child, he's taken advantage of it, of that person being a child, and he's selling him whatever he wants. So that's why it's invalid and haram, according to many scholars. Now, Imam Ahmad ibn Hanbal radiallahu anhu allowed the child that is mumayyiz. Mumayyiz, he reached the age of mental discrimination, is able to understand the question and comprehend it, and respond with the proper answer. That means he's mumayyiz. He is allowed to establish a transaction on his own, provided that he was given permission by his guardian.
So here you would say, if you have, let us say, a son or daughter at school, and they are in year 3, in year 4, and the like, and you give them money and you say, go and buy something, let us say, drink at school. So when you go to the canteen to buy, so although this child is under puberty, but the guardian permitted the child to buy, then according to Imam Ahmad, that is valid. The child is mumayyiz, not preschool, not kindergarten. Kindergarten, they're still young and they don't know. So even if they have money and they go to the shop, they're happy, they're buying. But Imam Ahmad, who allowed non-pubescent child to engage in selling and buying with the permission of the guardian, he put a condition that the child is mumayyiz, reached the age of mental discrimination, not before. Also, it is not permissible to sell what cannot be delivered, such as a lost item. A lost item cannot be delivered. Or let us say someone had a bird in a cage and his neighbor wants to buy it off him, and he said, I don't want to sell it now. The following day, it flew away. It flew away. Then this person would go to his neighbor and say, now I sell it to you. He can't deliver it to him. Or he caught a big fish, and someone next to him said, I would pay, let us say, $50 for it. Then it slipped from his hand back to the ocean, and he says, yes, I agree, I'll sell it to you for $50. That's not permissible. Why? Because he cannot deliver it. As you can see, in all these rules, it eliminates the dispute factors. That's why Allah subhanahu wa ta'ala is the most wise. So even in these matters, subhanallah, we know if we abide by the rules of the religion, that will eliminate the dispute factors that people may have. But many people, subhanallah, when selling and buying, they do not even take into consideration all these rules. And we told you, Umar ibn al-Khattab radiallahu anhu used to pass by those selling in the marketplace and test them. What's the judgment of selling such for such? Can you sell such a thing for that thing, for instance? He used to test them. And if he finds out that one is unaware of the judgments, he would take him out of the marketplace. And he used to say, the one who is not knowledgeable should not stay in our marketplace. Now these days, if there is one like Umar ibn al-Khattab radiallahu anhu, all the marketplaces will be closed. Because unfortunately, nearly most of the marketplaces, if you go to them, you don't see people who are knowledgeable about selling and buying. Go to any shopping center. I'm talking about Islamic countries. Go to the Islamic countries, the shopping centers, and see who is selling there. Ignorant about the rules of the religion. They don't know about selling and buying. And sometimes when we tell them, look, I want to do such a thing, they say, why? Yeah, because Islamically, I have to do 1, 2, 3. They found this very strange because they never learned about this. Also, what has no benefit. One cannot sell what has no benefit, such as selling the burnt bread. Bread, when it is burnt, it's haram to eat it. When it turns black, it's harmful. So it's not abstinence from the worldly pleasures, as some people may think, so I want to eat the bread when it is burnt. No, it's harmful. So if you have bread and part of it is burnt,
then take this out, cut it out and throw it away. You can't eat it. Same with selling insects. Insects that have no benefit as well, the insects. One cannot sell beetles. One cannot sell scorpions. They have no benefit. Also, according to some Shafi'i scholars, it is also invalid to sell anything without exchanging appropriate verbal statements from both parties. Imam Shafi'i said they have to make the verbal mutual consent. And that is conducted in this way. He says to him, the seller, I sell you this, let us say, ring for 100 Australian dollars, for instance. And the buyer says, I buy it off you for 100 Australian dollars. So they had that verbal consent. They exchanged the verbal consent. According to Imam Shafi'i radiallahu anhu, he said that appropriate verbal exchange of statements must be conducted. And according to others, the mutual consent is enough without verbal exchange. Meaning, if let us say there is a product, an item, and the price is on it. It's for $10. And someone wanted to buy it, so he took it in his hand. He took out $10 of his pocket and he gave it to the seller. Then that might shake his hand, or he might say thank you and the like, but they did not exchange any verbal consent regarding the selling and the buying. But that mutual consent between them without any verbal exchange of statements is okay according to some scholars. So that makes it easier. Why I'm saying according to other scholars? So to make it easier for people. Because now you might say and you might not say. So you might find it easier for you to follow this saying these days. Also, what is not owned by one, such as the free person and unowned land. Now you hear about selling children. They can't do that. Or sometimes you hear about selling organs. One would sell his kidney and the like. All these transactions are forbidden. Or unowned land. Someone doesn't own a land, but he wants to sell it to someone else. He's not allowed to do so. Also the unknown, such as to say, I sell you one of the two cars for this amount of money. One of the two. This sale is invalid. He needs to specify which one. Even if they look similar. Even if, let us say, you go to a marketplace and you see dresses and they're all of the same color and you say, I want to buy one of them. Then he says, I sell you one of them for this amount. He did not specify which one. Even if they look similar, but you know, they won't be similar 100%. That's why it's invalid. They should specify which one exactly. Some shops, they have the items outside. So people would go inside and they say, I want to buy one of the things you have outside. So they did not specify. And the owner will say, yes. No, you need to specify which one you bought. Take it from outside with you, inside, say, I want to buy this one. So it won't be unknown. To sell the najas, filthy materials such as blood, that's forbidden. They can't do that. But if a person, let us say, like in Lebanon, they need blood, they go to the so-called blood bank and they pay them money
to take, let us say, a few bags of blood. If one is desperate to get some, he can get them, but without selling and buying. So he might say, I want two bags and I'll donate this money to you as donation. So he donated the money and he took the two bags, not in selling and buying. There is a difference between selling and buying and just donating money to someone. And every intoxicant drink, such as the wine, is forbidden to be sold and bought. And the Prophet sallallahu alaihi wasallam said in the hadith that the seller and the buyer are cursed by Allah azza wa jal, both. The one who squeezes grapes to turn them into wine is cursed by Allah azza wa jal. The one who carries it to the one who drinks it is cursed by Allah. The one who drinks it is cursed by Allah. The one who pours it in cups to the drinkers is cursed by Allah azza wa jal. So anyone who helps in any way in this process of drinking alcohol is cursed by Allah azza wa jal, because it's a major sin. And the Prophet sallallahu alaihi wasallam mentioned in the hadith that the one who drinks from the forbidden intoxicant drink in this life, al-khamr, then in hellfire Allah will make him drink from the melting skins of the inhabitants of hellfire. What comes out of their bodies and the melting skin, he will drink from that. We ask Allah to protect us. So you have to be careful. Yeah, you can't buy it. Also, if you were to sell a halal thing, lawful, however, one is going to use it to disobey Allah Azza wa Jal with. Such as to sell, let us say, grapes to someone that you know he's going to make it wine. The Prophet sallallahu alaihi wasallam said in the hadith, whoever holds and hoards grapes at the time of harvest so he can sell them later to those that make wine with them, then he had put himself into hellfire deliberately. So it's like he's thrown himself into hellfire. Or to sell a knife to someone that you know he's going to attack people with it. So he's going to assault people with this knife and you sell it to him, that's forbidden as well. And to sell any intoxicating substance, meaning even if it were to be solid, some grains or kind of nuts, let us say, if you eat from them, you become intoxicated. So even if it is something solid, but it's intoxicating, you don't sell it. And selling drugs falls under this as well. It's haram, it causes harm to others. And also to sell a defective article without showing its defects. Then, as we mentioned, if the buyer finds out the defect in it, he has the right to return immediately, once knowing about the defect, not delaying, not to say to someone, look, I purchased the car from you 6 months ago and I found in it a defect, but I didn't want to return it at that time. I didn't have time. Now I'm returning it to you. He lost that privilege because he did not return it immediately. And the scholars even in detailed books spoke about what is classified as delay and what is not classified as delay. Like, for instance, if you find out about the defect at night, it was late at night, you can wait till the following day in the morning and you go to him. But if you find out in the morning, you don't delay to the night. So they spoke about these matters
And as you can see from these basic rules that we have mentioned, they're all beneficial for people if they adhere to all these rules. They eliminate the dispute factors that may arise in the future because of conducting an invalid transaction. We ask Allah to increase our knowledge and make us amongst those who consume only the halal and stay away from the haram. Ameen. And Allah knows best. We say La ilaha illallah.

0: Allah said about Angel Jibreel, ذو مطوة, which means he is very strong.
1: إخوة الإيمان, لم يبق من وقت صلاة العشاء إلا القليل, فمن لم يؤدها فليبادر إليها. Dear listeners, the Isha prayer time is ending very soon. Let the one who didn't pray yet to do so immediately.

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All praise is due to Allah, and may Allah subhanahu wa ta'ala raise the rank of our beloved Prophet Muhammad sallallahu alayhi wa sallam and protect his nation from that which he fears for them. Allah subhanahu wa ta'ala said in the Quran, من المؤمنين رجال صدقوا ما عاهدوا الله عليه فمنهم من قضى نحبه وَمِنْهُمْ مَنْ يَنْتَظِرْ وَمَا بَدَّلُوا تَبْدِيلًا. This ayah means, there are men among the believers who were honest in the oath they made to Allah. Some have died, and some are still waiting to follow the same path, and they never changed their oath. My dear listeners, inshaAllah ta'ala, today we will talk about the great companion Sa'd ibn Abi Waqqas رضي الله تعالى عنه وأرضاه. And we ask Allah subhanahu wa ta'ala to benefit us with the stories of the righteous believers who were role models for every one of us. When we talk about their biography, we learn a lot from their life, we learn about their generosity, their good manners, their sacrifice, and the patience they had for the sake of supporting this glorious religion. Sa'd ibn Abi Waqqas is one of the 10 who received the good tidings from the Prophet sallallahu alayhi wasallam to be in paradise. We mentioned previously that Prophet Muhammad sallallahu alayhi wasallam gave the good tidings to more than these 10 people. But those 10 people were given the good tidings to be in paradise in one session. So in one session, the Prophet alayhi salat wasalam said, Abu Bakr is in paradise, Umar is in paradise, Uthman is in paradise, Ali is in paradise, Talha is in paradise, Az-Zubayr is in paradise, Abdul Rahman ibn Awf is in paradise, Sa'd ibn Abi Waqqas is in paradise, Sa'id is in paradise, and Abu Ubaidah ibn al-Jarrah is in paradise. So the Prophet alayhi salat wasalam mentioned these 10 people in one session. That's why they are known as the 10 who received the good tidings to be in paradise. Or in Arabic we say, Al-Ashar al-Mubashsharuna bil-Jannah. So he is Sa'd, the son of Abu Waqqas, and Abu Waqqas is Malik, the son of Wuhayb, the son of Abd Manaf, the son of Zuhra, the son of Kilab, the son of Murrah, the son of Ka'ab, the son of Lu'ay. And we know that Amina, the mother of the Prophet sallallahu alayhi wasallam, is Amina bint Wahb from the clan of Zuhra. So Sa'd is related to the Prophet alayhi salatu wasalam from his mother's side. For that reason, the Prophet alayhi salatu wasalam used to call him Khali, my maternal uncle. It was mentioned that once the Prophet alayhi salatu wasalam saw Sa'd ibn Abi Waqqas, and the Prophet alayhi salatu wasalam said, "This is my maternal uncle. Let one show me his maternal uncle." And this is to show his status. So the Prophet alayhi salatu wasalam used to feel proud of such a maternal uncle, and that is Sa'd ibn Abi Waqqas radiyallahu ta'ala anhu. So he held that high rank and status in the heart of the Prophet alayhi salatu wasalam. Sa'd was one of the 6 of that consultative committee that Umar assigned. He was one of them and one of those who received
the good tidings to be in paradise, as we mentioned. Also once, the Prophet alayhi salatu wasalam was sitting with his companions. Then he said, "Now a person from the people in paradise will come to you." Then Sa'd ibn Abi Waqqas radiyallahu ta'ala anhu came to that session. So the Prophet alayhi salatu wasalam praised him with such a praise, and also Allah subhanahu wa ta'ala mentioned in the Quran that the predecessors who embraced Islam in the beginning of the da'wah from the immigrants and the supporters, those Allah subhanahu wa ta'ala highly accepted them. Radiyallahu anhum wa radu anhu. And those who are accepted by Allah will hold a high rank in paradise. And Sa'd is one of them. Sa'd ibn Abi Waqqas is from those who embraced Islam at the beginning of the da'wah in Mecca. And also Allah Ta'ala praised those who embraced Islam at the beginning of the da'wah, praised them in the Quran. So no one can discredit any of them. So the 10 were among those who were praised by Allah subhanahu wa ta'ala, and Allah mentioned that they are accepted by Him. So no one has the right to discredit any of them after the saying of Allah subhanahu wa ta'ala. Also, most of the companions gave us a great example about being steadfast on the path of Islam. They have experienced a great deal of hardship, even from those who were very close to them. Their family tortured them

to force you or put pressure on you so you can associate partner with Allah, do not obey them. We know in Islam that one will treat his parents in a kind way even if they are non-Muslims. وَصَاحِبْهُمَا فِي الدُّنْيَا مَعْرُوفًا. So Islam urged one to treat them kindly and nicely, even if they are non-Muslims. However, he would not obey them in disobeying Allah subhanahu wa ta'ala, because there is no obedience due to any creature in disobeying Allah subhanahu wa ta'ala. So Sa'd was telling this story when this verse was revealed, that even if they put pressure on you to associate partners with Allah, do not obey them. So it was a very firm, although he was very attached to his parents. Now what happened? He said, I was very kind to my mother. And he was very kind in a way that she used to take him as the favorite. So he had a strong relationship with his mother. However, when he embraced Islam, she wasn't happy about it. She said to him, O Sa'd, what is that I heard? That you followed the religion of Islam and you left worshipping the idols. So I want you to leave this, or otherwise I will not eat or drink until I die. Then everyone will say about you, the killer of his mother, meaning becoming the reason of my death, so they will call you the killer of his mother. Sa'd radiallahu anh, with firm belief in his heart and full reliance on Allah subhanahu wa ta'ala, he said, O my mom, don't do this. Don't do it. For her sake, because he is not going to change. He said, I will not leave my religion for the sake of anything. So although he had a close relationship with his mother, but he said, I will not leave my religion for the sake of anything. Then she wanted to try. So she stayed one night and one day without eating and drinking. Then she looked tired and exhausted from that matter. She couldn't handle it. Then he looked at her and said to her, O my mom, you know that if you were to be given 100 souls and they will come out of you one by one, I will never leave my religion. If you want, eat, and if you want, die. So when she heard this, she went back and she ate. And that shows to what extent the Sahaba were very strong. That's why at the beginning they found a kind of opposition from relatives, parents, from those close to them, but they didn't give up, so they remained steadfast. Then we know it wasn't long period of time, because the Prophet ﷺ stayed in Mecca 13 years, then he migrated to Al-Madina, and after 8 years he came back and conquered Mecca. And after he conquered Mecca, people started embracing Islam with big numbers. But at the beginning, those who were at the beginning of the da'wah, it was the hardest mission to them. Sa'd ibn Abi Waqqas remained kind with his mother, but he wouldn't compromise his own religion. That's something very important. Those companions never compromise their religion. And when we hear their stories, we try to apply it in our life. So if we face any situation like that, we shouldn't compromise our own religion. Now these days, you find some people, for the sake of getting a job, they sacrifice their own religion. For the sake of getting more money, they extend their hands to the haram. So they compromise the religion for the sake of what worldly matters, like money and jobs, etc. Therefore, when we hear about those great men, the role models of this nation, we learn many, many lessons from them. May Allah Ta'ala raise their rank, and Allah Ta'ala knows best. Insha'Allah Ta'ala, we continue

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All praise is due to Allah, and may Allah raise the rank of Prophet Muhammad, peace be upon him, and protect his nation from that which he fears for them. We ask Allah Azza wa Jal to increase our knowledge and benefit us with the knowledge we have acquired. Ameen. We'll continue explaining the obligatory knowledge, and we started a few chapters about the sins of different body parts. We finished talking about the sins of the tongue, and we'll start talking about the sins of the ear. Allah subhanahu wa ta'ala said in the Quran, إِنَّ السَّمْعَ وَالْبَصَرَ وَالْفُؤَادِ كل أولئك كان عنه مسؤولا. Your hearing, your sight, your heart, you'll be questioned about all of them on the day of judgment. How did you use your ears? Did you listen to what is forbidden, or you listened only to what is beneficial for you? You are going to be questioned about your eyes. How did you use them? Did you look at what is forbidden, or you looked at what is accepted only? And so on. All your body parts will be questioned about them. Even at a stage on the day for judgment, Allah Azza wa Jal will make everyone silent, unable to talk. Then Allah Azza wa Jal orders the limbs to talk, and one's hands and legs will talk, and they testify for the person or against him. So let every one of us observe his body organs closely and make sure he uses them only in what is accepted in Islam. Amongst the sins of the ear is to listen to the private conversation which others meant to hide. So that's a sin for one to listen without an excuse to the conversation of other people while knowing that they want to hide it from such a person. The Prophet sallallahu alaihi wasallam said in the hadith, the one who listens to a conversation of people while they hate that they are listened to, so they don't like this person to listen to their conversation, on the day of judgment, molten lead, you know, the lead, molten lead will be poured in his ears. Because this is classified as a kind of forbidden spying. Also amongst the sins of the ear is to listen to the flute, lute, and other forbidden musical instruments. The Prophet sallallahu alaihi wasallam said in another hadith that two sounds are cursed in this life and in the hereafter. The sound of the flute, when people are having a kind of enjoyment, and the sound of lamenting and wailing, which we explained before, upon the death of one. Music is a sign of the enormous sinners. That's the sign. You know, the enormous sinners would have such a forbidden music to be encouraged to commit fornication, adultery, drinking alcohol and the like. That's why
because it is an indication of their acts, the Muslim is not allowed to listen to that forbidden music. Look at the difference between the one who listens to Quran and praises, for instance, chantings, praising Allah, praising the Prophet sallallahu alaihi wasallam. His heart will soften, will become more motivated to perform acts of worship. However, the one who listens to the forbidden music, most of the songs that they write these days, the lyrics for them, they encourage one to do the haram. So we'll take one away from religion. Also amongst the sins of the ear is to listen to gossip, ghiba, about a Muslim that one hates to be mentioned with, to listen to tale-bearing, namima. And namima is to transmit words from one person to another for the purpose of stirring up troubles between them, to cause enmity between them. All these are from the sins of the ear, to listen to that. So if you are in a session and they start gossiping someone, although you are not gossiping, you are not talking about that person, but you are not allowed to listen to that forbidden gossip or participate in their talk in a way. So if you are approached by someone who might say to you, "Have you heard what that person so and so did?" Here you do not encourage him by saying, "What happened? What did he do?" No, rather you say, "The Prophet sallallahu alaihi wasallam told us, 'Min husni islami al-mar tarkuhu ma la ya'ni.'" A sign that a person is practicing his religion properly is that he does not get involved in what does not concern him. So say to him, "This matter does not concern me. So I don't want to listen to that person, why he divorced his wife and what happened with his wife and so on. This matter does not concern me." Also, one needs to change the subject if able. If he can change the subject, that would be great, just to steer him away from gossiping others. So use a kind of technique to change the topic, change the subject. So you might get them engaged in another talk, so you can steer him away from talking about people in this way. If they don't listen, so despite you mention to them, "Fear Allah, don't talk about others, that will not benefit you," then they didn't listen, then you leave that session. It was also mentioned that gossiping, tale-bearing, and not protecting oneself from being contaminated with urine are the most reasons for one's torture in the grave. It's not worth it to keep listening. You participate in the gossip and you put yourself in a danger of being tortured in the grave. It's not worth it. So that's why think about the consequences that will give you strength to defy what's happening if it's haram. So you tell them, "Don't do this, that's haram, that's forbidden." If they are committing a sin, tell them, "Don't be afraid or shy, don't feel embarrassed," because they did not feel embarrassed committing the haram in your presence. Why do you want to feel embarrassed to tell them this is haram, don't do it? It really saddens me when someone tells me, "I was in a session and they started talking 1, 2, 3. Then in the end, I ask him, "What did you do?" He might say, "Nothing. I was worried they might not accept," whatever, whatever, all these excuses. Why didn't you tell them you are worried about their emotions? And they did not care about your emotions when they committed the haram in your presence. We move on now to talk about the sins of the hands. Amongst the sins of the hands is to give short, that's cheating,
when measuring by volume, weight, or arm length. Allah subhanahu wa ta'ala said in the Quran, وَيْلٌ لِلْمُطَفِّفِينَ الَّذِينَ إِذَا اكْتَالُوا عَلَى النَّاسِ يَسْتَوْفُونَ وَإِذَا كَالُوهُمْ أَوْ وَزَنُوهُمْ يُخْسِرُونَ. So Allah subhanahu wa ta'ala threatened those people with a severe torture on the day for judgment. Those when selling and buying, they cheat. So if they are selling, they try to lessen the amount, whether it is by weight, volume, or arm length. In the past, they used to sell fabric using the arm length. So they say that's one, that's two, that's three. So if they want to sell them, they stretch it to the max to say this is one. And then when they release it, it will be half maybe. That's cheating. When they are buying, they make sure it's very loose. So it's one and something. So those who cheat, they make sure when they are buying of someone, they take the right in full and in addition as well. But when they sell, they give short. Allah threatened them with a severe torture in the hereafter. Also to steal, that's a major sin as well, which is to take unrightfully the belongings of others stealthily from the place where usually such items are kept. Where would people keep the jewelry, for instance? If you have jewelry at home, you put them in a safe or in a cupboard with lock and the like. That's where you keep them usually. So that's the place where such items are kept usually. So if someone were to, let us say, go into your house and take the jewelry from that place, that is classified Islamically as stealing. If he finds the jewelry, for instance, in the front yard, it fell off you, it's in the front yard, and he picked it up and ran away, that's haram, that's a major sin. But it's not defined as stealing. Stealing is to take the item from where it is kept usually for safekeeping. Where you keep him usually, to take it from there, that is classified as stealing. Furniture, for instance, you're not going to put furniture in the cupboard. Where you keep the furniture is different from the place where you keep the jewelry. So when you take an item from where it is kept usually, that is defined Islamically as stealing. If you find something on the road and you pick it up and you take it and you spend it, that's haram. Because Islamically, the lost and found item, you have to announce this item to people for 1 year. You might put a sign and you might call out for people, whoever lost an item, let him come to me, whatever. So you need to keep identifying and announcing this matter for 1 year before you can use it. If you want to keep it after that, the scholar said, with the intention that even after 1 year, if the owner shows up, you tell him, I used what I found, I can give you the money, let us say, alternative, or you forgive me, for instance. So you need to be ready to reimburse the owner when he shows up after that. Also amongst the sins of the hands, to loot, meaning to unrightfully take the belongings of others openly, as you see in some parts of the world, whenever they start a protest, they start looting. That's haram. So they are taking the items openly. This is called looting. And that is haram. That's a major sin as well. To take the money of others unjustly in any way is forbidden. What is called
April Fool's Day, as you know, in many cases they terrorize people. They give them false news about their relatives and the like, to the extent that those people might have a heart attack upon receiving such bad news. So to terrorize them, even in such matters, that is forbidden as well. And do not say, "I was joking." You might kill that person with your joke. So that's not a good habit. Also amongst the sins of the hands is to take and give a bribe. Islamically, subhanAllah, so even when you hear about these matters, you say, subhanAllah, yeah, it makes sense. Like you want to achieve something, so you bribe that person. Someone might bribe the judge to make him change the rule. Let us say there is a dispute between two people about a land. Someone wronged the other one by taking part of his land. He changed the borders of his land. He took part of the other person's land. And now it's time for the judge to decide. Then someone might give that judge money and say to him, "I want you to give me this land," which does not belong to him. So this is called a bribe. Here, the one who is paying it is sinful, and that judge who is taking it is sinful. Also amongst the sins of the hands is to burn an animal, even if it were to be very small in size, like the small red ants, to burn them. Some people have fun burning these animals. You cannot burn them. That is haram. The Prophet sallallahu alaihi wasallam said, "لا يعذب بالنار إلا ربها." So no one tortures with fire except its Lord. That is Allah subhanahu wa ta'ala. So you do not burn them. Also to dismember an animal, even the insects, that is haram. And that is to start chopping off some of its organs. As some people do, they might catch a fly and they start ripping off the wings, the legs and the like while they are alive. That is haram. Also amongst the sins of the hands is to play with the die or anything which contains gambling. That means it relies on guessing and chance. That is forbidden. It's like playing poker, for instance, with the cards and the like. That is classified as a major sin. That's gambling. And Allah subhanahu wa ta'ala called it a wicked act of the devil. Wicked act of the devil. You know, from gambling, because some people become very addicted to gambling, they reach a stage it becomes worse than drugs. They reach a stage that some people sold their own children just to get some money so they can gamble. Some of them lost their houses, their jobs and the like, their properties in gambling. It's very addictive. It's like drugs. And that is haram as well. That's why Allah subhanahu wa ta'ala called it a wicked act of devils. So in general, betting from both sides and putting money, that is classified as gambling, and that is haram. Like one would say, "I'll put $10 and you put $10. Then we make a draw. Whoever name comes up will take the $20. That's haram. That's a kind of gambling. Similar to the case these days some people do, and they make like a small community from some members. They come together, let us say 20 people, and they say everyone puts 100. So 20 people will be 2,000.
Then they say, we make a draw, and the one whose name comes up will take the 2,000. So people start participating, putting the 100, hoping to get what? The 2,000. So they are giving 100 to get the 2,000. This is a kind of riba, and that is haram. This is a kind of riba, and that is haram. Look at the companions and to what extent they were very cautious in only consuming what is halal. So if they were to be offered a huge amount of money but not from halal, they won't take it. And they live dignified, honored. And some of them received the good tidings from the Prophet sallallahu alaihi wasallam to be in paradise. Their hearts were attached to the hereafter, not to the worldly matters. Also amongst the sins of the hands is to play unlawful musical instruments like the lute. The lute is now like the Arabs. They have kind of strings and they use it. They have something like this. Also, there is something called rabab, similar to the violin. The flute, that is forbidden as well, and any string instruments. Piano, for instance, anything that relies on the passing of air when playing them or strumming the strings is classified as a forbidden instrument. The drum, the normal drum, does not cause enchantment. In the past, they used to use a drum, normal drum. All these cymbals as well, they made them from copper. So they do not cause enchantment to the person. But there are instruments like the violin, the piano, and the like. They do cause enchantment. That's why they are forbidden. To intentionally touch the marriageable woman who is other than his mahram and his wife. Mahram like his sister, his mother, his niece, he is allowed to touch her. But other than those ones and the like, and his wife, he is not allowed to touch with or without desire. With or without desire, that's haram. Unless we talked before, like when she goes to a doctor with the conditions that we mentioned before, and there is a need to go to that doctor, then he needs to do an operation and the like. That's a different case. But we're talking about normal situation. Also amongst the sins of the hands, to depict that which has a soul. According to Imam Shafi'i radiallahu anhu, Imam Ahmad and Imam Abu Hanifa, these three scholars said, you cannot depict that which has a soul, even if it were to be 2D, like on a paper or on the wall, like a full human being or a full animal, something that has a soul, to depict, to draw it 2D, complete, on the wall or on a paper, that is forbidden according to these three scholars. If it is in a case, the drawing, well, if this is alive, it would live. So if, for instance, you draw only a head, it doesn't survive in that case, if it's real. To draw half, that is not a case where it lives, if it's real. So in that case, it's not sinful, the 2D we're talking about. If it's full, according to those three scholars, they said it is forbidden. According to Imam Malik radiallahu anhu, he said it's disliked when it is 2D and full in a way that it can survive if it's real. But to depict like a sculpture, to sculpt a sculpture that's a 3D of an animal or a human being, even if it's not full, that's haram. It was mentioned that one of the companions saw someone making a drawing of what we mentioned, people, animals, and the like. He told him, what are you doing? He said, this is my profession. I work in this.
So I draw them and I sell them. He said, you can't do that. He said, so what should I do? He said, draw a tree. Draw a tree. Draw a mountain and the like. But you do not draw people and humans that are full. But as we mentioned, because sometimes at school you might be asked to make some drawings, you can take with the saying of Imam Malik radiallahu anhu, so long as it's 2D, it's not 3D, it's not haram according to Imam Malik radiallahu anhu. Also amongst the sins of the hands is to refrain from paying one's zakah or part of one's zakah. So let us say he has to pay this amount, he doesn't pay in full, he pays half of it. He is sinful. Or he didn't pay at all, he is sinful. After it is due, and when one is able to pay it. And he is not allowed in this case to delay it for no excuse. Some people, let us say, they start a business trading in Rajab. And they invest a big amount of money. So after 1 year lapses on them, that's Rajab of the following year, they have money that is subject to zakah. They have to pay its due zakah. They cannot say, oh, I'm going to wait till Ramadan and pay its zakah. They are not allowed to do so. In Ramadan, we pay only zakat of badan. They call it zakatul fitr. But your money, its time is not Ramadan. It depends. Let us say you inherited 1 kilogram of gold in Rajab. When do you pay its zakah? Rajab of the following year. So you do not delay till Sha'ban or Ramadan. Also, to refuse to give an employee his pay. So he's done the job, then you refuse to pay him the fees and his pay, that is forbidden as well. To refuse to give the starving person what fulfills one's need. So someone, let us say, is about to die of hunger or of thirst, and he asks you for some food so he can survive. If you refuse and you are able to give him, and you refuse, you make him die, that is forbidden. Or he is about to die of thirst, out of thirst, then you need to provide him with water. If you refuse, you are sinful. Even sometimes clothing, if it's in a very cold weather, if he doesn't have some clothes, will die. Then you have to give him what would make him survive. To refrain from saving a drowning person without an excuse in both cases as well. Now, unless you don't know how to swim. So instead of one drowning, we'll end up having two people drowning. That's a different case. But if you know how to swim and you can save that person, then you need to save him. To write what is prohibited to say. Anything you are not allowed to say by your tongue, you are not allowed to write it by your hand. And finally, to betray, which is opposite to sincere advice, and this includes deeds, sayings, and conditions. If someone entrusts you with something, you are not allowed to betray him. Sometimes he might say, keep that with you until I come back from this trouble. You come back from that trouble and he denies that you kept something with him. So he betrayed you. That is haram. To betray in words. Someone comes to you and asks you about someone who proposed to his daughter. He wants to marry his daughter. And you know that this person is junkie, as you say, or take drugs. So you tell him, look, this person, you start by warning him without going into details if he understands. So he might say, I don't advise you, don't do it. If he insists to know, you might mention. That's the advice that you need to give to him. So you don't say,
because I don't want to talk anything bad about him. So you start praising him, tell him, oh, he's wonderful. And you start saying he's a good person, and he's never been in the mosque. He doesn't pray, he takes drugs, whatever. So here you betrayed him. He asked you for a sincere advice, and you betrayed him. That is haram. Also in condition, some people pretend to be entrusted so people can believe them and entrust them with matters and the like, but they deceive people. That is classified as betraying as well, and that is forbidden. We ask Allah to keep us steadfast on Islam and make us die as righteous Muslims. Ameen. And Allah knows best. We say La ilaha illallah and make salah on the Prophet sallallahu alayhi wa sallam.

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